0: National Transportation Safety Board Chair Jennifer Homedy says it's a multifaceted investigation.
1: We'll have a group of investigators focused on operations and human performance. They will look at the history of the accident flight, look at the flight crew experience, training, 21 Air LLC policies and procedures, their relationship, the contractual relationship with Amazon.
0: 5 people were killed in the accident. Exchange of fire between the U.S. and Iran has quieted for the time being, replaced by an exchange of some heated rhetoric.
2: Iran claims it tested a new missile capability against a U.S. warship. And Iranian state media says it has greater range and accuracy and a half-ton warhead, and marks a turning point in Iran's defense strategy, shifting toward preemptive action. The U.S. said ballistic missiles were launched at U.S. warships, which evaded the attacks. And in response, U.S. forces struck 3 Iranian oil tankers. Meanwhile, the White House is dismissing Iranian plans to create an exclusion zone near the Strait of Hormuz. The U.S. insists the waterway remains open and cleared of mines. I'm Ben Thomas.
0: Canada's retaliatory tariffs on about $20 billion worth of American goods have taken effect as of today. Hurricane Lowell generating thunderous surf, torrential rains, high winds as it passes by Hawaii, life-threatening conditions across the western reaches of the state. On Wall Street, Dow futures are down 428 points. This is SRN News.
3: Foundations of Freedom, a look at America's founding principles and the leaders who shaped our nation.
4: Ronald Reagan understood that preserving liberty required more than defending it. It had to be taught. In his 1989 farewell address, Reagan warned America about the danger of losing its national memory. If we forget what we did, we won't know who we are. Reagan understood that a free nation cannot preserve principles its people no longer understand. Every generation must learn why America's freedoms matter, understand the sacrifices that secured them, and accept the responsibilities that come with self-government. Liberty cannot be simply inherited. It must be intentionally passed from one generation to the next. Because when we fail to teach the meaning of freedom, we eventually lose the will to preserve it. So, are we preparing the next generation merely to inherit liberty, or teaching them why it is worth preserving?
0: Some primates are getting paid back for their earlier sacrifices on behalf of science.
5: Chimpanzees once used in hepatitis B vaccine experiments are getting health checks at their new home in Liberia. The West African chimpanzees receive care such as teeth cleanings and x-rays at the Second Chance Chimpanzee Refuge. American researchers used more than 400 chimps from the 1970s until the early 2000s. Liberia has the second highest number of chimpanzees in West Africa. The checks assess long-term health and tailor care plans. The sanctuary's veterinarian says these checks are vital for the chimps' well-being. Keith Peters reporting.
0: The world's biggest supplier of telecommunications network gear facing a criminal trial in New York. Jury selection scheduled to start today in the U.S. case against China's Huawei Technologies, accused, among other things, of stealing technology and trade secrets. SRNNews.com.
6: Hello, this is David Snyder, President of Baptist International Missions Incorporated, welcoming you to today's broadcast of Moments for Missions under the direction of our Vice President, Dr. J.B. Godfrey.
7: Well, I would love to tell you today about Kevin and Rachel Lowe, who are new missionaries with BIMI, but already on the field serving in the country of Belize. And they say thank you for faithfully praying for our family and partnering with us as we serve the Lord in Belize. Looking back over the past few months, I've been reminded that God often opens the greatest opportunities to share the gospel through the ordinary moments of everyday life. The Lord allowed us to share the gospel with many people throughout southern Belize. We gave out Bibles and gospel tracts to those searching for truth. I received my temporary work permit, my Belize driver's license, and Social Security card. Please pray that Rachel's dependent permit will be approved soon. And then we helped build the new Grace Baptist Church in Dongria alongside the BIMI claim team. And we also completed phase 2 of Missionary Candidate School and enjoyed reporting to our sending churches. And we're preparing for Vacation Bible School, Teen Rally, Summer Camp, Community Outreach. You know, some people wonder what missionaries do. And I wish they could go with me to different places and see them at work. But back to the Lowe's news. One of my greatest joys has been seeing how the Lord creates divine appointments. Whether stopping to put air in a tire, waiting at the DMV, driving to the airport, or simply running errands, God has faithfully opened doors to share Christ. Please pray for Phyllis, who requested a Bible after hearing the gospel, and for Calvin and Andy and Carlos and Mikael and Thurman and many others who've heard the gospel message of salvation. One conversation especially encouraged me. After giving Mr. P.C. Tilly, a police officer, a ride to the bus junction, he shared that he would be interested in a Bible study in Hopkins Bay. And that's the very community where Rachel and I have been praying about planting a church. It was a wonderful reminder that God is already preparing hearts. And the Lord gave us the privilege of helping construct the new church building in Dangriga, though the work was physically demanding in the Belize heat. It was exciting to help build a place where the gospel will be preached for years to come. And then Rachel continues to be a tremendous blessing. She faithfully teaches the Flyers Club each Thursday evening, serves in Sunday school, investing God's word into the lives of children every week. We're preparing for the future by studying Spanish, praying for opportunities to practice the language, and we continue practicing the guitar while I seek opportunities to volunteer as a nurse. And we pray that the Lord will use all these skills to open even more doors for the gospel. Several things that the Lowe's request that we pray for them about, and here they are. Pray for salvation for those who've heard the gospel already. Pray that Rachel's dependent permit will be approved very soon. Pray for wisdom as we seek the Lord's direction regarding Hopkins Bay and, of course, the planting of a new church there. Pray for growth in Spanish and for opportunities to serve through nursing. Then also pray for God's blessing on all of our activities we're involved in. And then pray for our new Central American Missions Director, Bill and Lynn Norton, as they begin serving missionaries throughout the region. And, of course, if you know, our director, Terry Jones, went to heaven. I served as Central American Director for 3 months, but Brother Norton, I tell him, he saved my life. He and his wife are now the directors for that part of the world.
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1: With SRN News, I'm Rich Thomason in Washington. Air safety investigators have now recovered the voice and data recorders from the wreckage of the Amazon cargo plane. Overshot the runway at Miami International Airport over the weekend. National Transportation Safety Board Chair Jennifer Hamady says it's a multifaceted investigation.
2: We'll have a group of investigators focused on operations and human performance. They will look at the history of the accident flight, look at the flight crew experience, training, 21 Air LLC policies and procedures, their relationship, the contractual relationship with Amazon.
1: 5 people were killed in the accident. Exchange of fire between the U.S. and Iran has quieted for the time being, replaced by an exchange of some heated rhetoric.
3: Iran claims it tested a new missile capability against a U.S. warship. And Iranian state media says it has greater range and accuracy and a half-ton warhead, and marks a turning point in Iran's defense strategy, shifting toward preemptive action. The U.S. said ballistic missiles were launched at U.S. warships, which evaded the attacks, and in response, U.S. forces struck 3 Iranian oil tankers. Meanwhile, the White House is dismissing Iranian plans to create an exclusion zone near the Strait of Hormuz. The U.S. insists the waterway remains open and cleared of mines. I'm Ben Thomas.
1: Canada's retaliatory tariffs on about $20 billion worth of American goods have taken effect as of today. Hurricane Lowell generating thunderous surf, torrential rains, high winds as it passes by Hawaii, life-threatening conditions across the western reaches of the state. On Wall Street, Dow futures are down 428 points. This is SRN News.
4: Foundations of Freedom, a look at America's founding principles and the leaders who shaped our nation.
5: Ronald Reagan understood that preserving liberty required more than defending it. It had to be taught. In his 1989 farewell address, Reagan warned America about the danger of losing its national memory. If we forget what we did, we won't know who we are. Reagan understood that a free nation cannot preserve principles its people no longer understand. Every generation must learn why America's freedoms matter, understand the sacrifices that secured them, and accept the responsibilities that come with self-government. Liberty cannot be simply inherited. It must be intentionally passed from one generation to the next. Because when we fail to teach the meaning of freedom, we eventually lose the will to preserve it. So, are we preparing the next generation merely to inherit liberty, or teaching them why it is worth preserving?
1: Some primates are getting paid back for their earlier sacrifices on behalf of science.
6: Chimpanzees once used in hepatitis B vaccine experiments are getting health checks at their new home in Liberia. The West African chimpanzees receive care such as teeth cleanings and x-rays at the Second Chance Chimpanzee Refuge. American researchers used more than 400 chimps from the 1970s until the early 2000s. Liberia has the second highest number of chimpanzees in West Africa. The checks assess long-term health and tailor care plans. The sanctuary's veterinarian says these checks are vital for the chimps' well-being. Keith Peters reporting.
1: The world's biggest supplier of telecommunications network gear facing a criminal trial in New York. Jury selection scheduled to start today in the U.S. case against China's Huawei Technologies, accused, among other things, of stealing technology and trade secrets. SRNNews.com.

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1: With SRN News, I'm Rich Thomason in Washington. Air safety investigators have now recovered the voice and data recorders from the wreckage of the Amazon cargo plane. Overshot the runway at Miami International Airport over the weekend. National Transportation Safety Board Chair Jennifer Hamady says it's a multifaceted investigation.
2: We'll have a group of investigators focused on operations and human performance. They will look at the history of the accident flight, look at the flight crew experience, training, 21 Air LLC policies and procedures, their relationship, the contractual relationship with Amazon.
1: 5 people were killed in the accident. Exchange of fire between the U.S. and Iran has quieted for the time being, replaced by an exchange of some heated rhetoric.
3: Iran claims it tested a new missile capability against a U.S. warship. And Iranian state media says it has greater range and accuracy and a half-ton warhead, and marks a turning point in Iran's defense strategy, shifting toward preemptive action. The U.S. said ballistic missiles were launched at U.S. warships, which evaded the attacks. And in response, U.S. forces struck 3 Iranian oil tankers. Meanwhile, the White House is dismissing Iranian plans to create an exclusion zone near the Strait of Hormuz. The U.S. insists the waterway remains open and cleared of mines. I'm Ben Thomas.
1: Canada's retaliatory tariffs on about $20 billion worth of American goods have taken effect as of today. Hurricane Lowell generating thunderous surf, torrential rains, high winds as it passes by Hawaii, life-threatening conditions across the western reaches of the state. On Wall Street, Dow futures are down 428 points. This is SRN News.
4: Foundations of Freedom, a look at America's founding principles and the leaders who shaped our nation.
5: Ronald Reagan understood that preserving liberty required more than defending it. It had to be taught. In his 1989 farewell address, Reagan warned America about the danger of losing its national memory. If we forget what we did, we won't know who we are. Reagan understood that a free nation cannot preserve principles its people no longer understand. Every generation must learn why America's freedoms matter, understand the sacrifices that secured them, and accept the responsibilities that come with self-government. Liberty cannot be simply inherited. It must be intentionally passed from one generation to the next. Because when we fail to teach the meaning of freedom, we eventually lose the will to preserve it. So, are we preparing the next generation merely to inherit liberty, or teaching them why it is worth preserving?
1: Some primates are getting paid back for their earlier sacrifices on behalf of science.
6: Chimpanzees once used in hepatitis B vaccine experiments are getting health checks at their new home in Liberia. The West African chimpanzees receive care such as teeth cleanings and x-rays at the Second Chance Chimpanzee Refuge. American researchers used more than 400 chimps from the 1970s until the early 2000s. Liberia has the second highest number of chimpanzees in West Africa. The checks assess long-term health and tailor care plans. The sanctuary's veterinarian says these checks are vital for the chimps' well-being. Keith Peters reporting.
1: The world's biggest supplier of telecommunications network gear facing a criminal trial in New York. Jury selection scheduled to start today in the U.S. case against China's Huawei Technologies, accused, among other things, of stealing technology and trade secrets. SRNNews.com.
7: Virginia's House of Delegates missed key steps required by the state constitution. This is Matt Staver with Freedom's Call. Liberty Counsel recently appealed to the Virginia Court of Appeals, challenging the state's proposed pro-abortion amendment, set to appear on the ballot later this year. The case is about whether the state's House of Delegates followed the proper legal process for proposing constitutional amendments. Liberty Counsel represents Sharla Bansley, District 3 Supervisor for the Bedford County Board of Supervisors, who is contesting the validity of this prospective amendment. Bansley is requesting the appellate court send this case directly to the Virginia Supreme Court. This action would prevent this amendment from becoming part of the state constitution when voted on in November 2026 until after a final judicial decision is rendered. Please pray that the will of the voters will prevail. Virginians are entitled to transparent and fair elections. Stay informed at Liberty Counsel's website, lc.org.

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1: With SRN News, I'm Rich Thomason in Washington. Air safety investigators have now recovered the voice and data recorders from the wreckage of the Amazon cargo plane. Overshot the runway at Miami International Airport over the weekend. National Transportation Safety Board Chair Jennifer Homedy says it's a multifaceted investigation.
2: We'll have a group of investigators focused on operations and human performance. They will look at the history of the accident flight, look at the flight crew experience, training, 21 Air LLC policies and procedures, their relationship, the contractual relationship with Amazon.
1: 5 people were killed in the accident. Exchange of fire between the U.S. and Iran has quieted for the time being, replaced by an exchange of some heated rhetoric.
3: Iran claims it tested a new missile capability against a U.S. warship. And Iranian state media says it has greater range and accuracy and a half-ton warhead, and marks a turning point in Iran's defense strategy, shifting toward preemptive action. The U.S. said ballistic missiles were launched at U.S. warships, which evaded the attacks, and in response, U.S. forces struck 3 Iranian oil tankers. Meanwhile, the White House is dismissing Iranian plans to create an exclusion zone near the Strait of Hormuz. U.S. insists the waterway remains open and cleared of mines. I'm Ben Thomas.
1: Canada's retaliatory tariffs on about $20 billion worth of American goods have taken effect as of today. Hurricane Lowell generating thunderous surf, torrential rains, high winds as it passes by Hawaii, life-threatening conditions across the western reaches of the state. On Wall Street, Dow futures are down 428 points. This is SRN News.
4: Foundations of Freedom, a look at America's founding principles and the leaders who shaped our nation.
5: Ronald Reagan understood that preserving liberty required more than defending it. It had to be taught. In his 1989 farewell address, Reagan warned America about the danger of losing its national memory. If we forget what we did, we won't know who we are. Reagan understood that a free nation cannot preserve principles its people no longer understand. Every generation must learn why America's freedoms matter, understand the sacrifices that secured them, and accept the responsibilities that come with self-government. Liberty cannot be simply inherited. It must be intentionally passed from one generation to the next. Because when we fail to teach the meaning of freedom, we eventually lose the will to preserve it. So, are we preparing the next generation merely to inherit liberty, or teaching them why it is worth preserving?
1: Some primates are getting paid back for their earlier sacrifices on behalf of science.
6: Chimpanzees once used in hepatitis B vaccine experiments are getting health checks at their new home in Liberia. The West African chimpanzees receive care such as teeth cleanings and x-rays at the Second Chance Chimpanzee Refuge. American researchers used more than 400 chimps from the 1970s until the early 2000s. Liberia has the second highest number of chimpanzees in West Africa. The checks assess long-term health and tailor care plans. The sanctuary's veterinarian says these checks are vital for the chimps' well-being. Keith Peters reporting.
1: The world's biggest supplier of telecommunications network gear facing a criminal trial in New York. Jury selection scheduled to start today in the U.S. case against China's Huawei Technologies, accused, among other things, of stealing technology and trade secrets. SRNNews.com.

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This is Brother Traber with the Revival Time broadcast, and we thank you so much for being our friends, listening Monday through Friday at 4:15 p.m. on this station. 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

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I pray that the music has been a blessing to your day. 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
1: With SRN News, I'm Rich Thomason in Washington. Air safety investigators have now recovered the voice and data recorders from the wreckage of the Amazon cargo plane overshot the runway at Miami International Airport over the weekend. National Transportation Safety Board Chair Jennifer Hamady says it's a multifaceted investigation.
2: We'll have a group of investigators focused on operations and human performance. They will look at the history of the accident flight, look at the flight crew experience, training, 21 Air LLC policies and procedures, their relationship, the contractual relationship with Amazon.
1: 5 people were killed in the accident. Exchange of fire between the U.S. and Iran has quieted for the time being, replaced by an exchange of some heated rhetoric.
3: Iran claims it tested a new missile capability against a U.S. warship. And Iranian state media says it has greater range and accuracy and a half-ton warhead, and marks a turning point in Iran's defense strategy, shifting toward preemptive action. The U.S. said ballistic missiles were launched at U.S. warships, which evaded the attacks. And in response, U.S. forces struck 3 Iranian oil tankers. Meanwhile, the White House is dismissing Iranian plans to create an exclusion zone near the Strait of Hormuz. The U.S. insists the waterway remains open and cleared of mines. I'm Ben Thomas.
1: Canada's retaliatory tariffs on about $20 billion worth of American goods have taken effect as of today. Hurricane Lowell generating thunderous surf, torrential rains, high winds as it passes by Hawaii, life-threatening conditions across the western reaches of the state. On Wall Street, Dow futures are down 428 points. This is SRN News.
4: Foundations of Freedom, a look at America's founding principles and the leaders who shaped our nation.
5: Ronald Reagan understood that preserving liberty required more than defending it. It had to be taught. In his 1989 farewell address, Reagan warned America about the danger of losing its national memory. If we forget what we did, we won't know who we are. Reagan understood that a free nation cannot preserve principles its people no longer understand. Every generation must learn why America's freedoms matter, understand the sacrifices that secured them, and accept the responsibilities that come with self-government. Liberty cannot be simply inherited. It must be intentionally passed from one generation to the next. Because when we fail to teach the meaning of freedom, we eventually lose the will to preserve it. So, are we preparing the next generation merely to inherit liberty, or teaching them why it is worth preserving?
1: Some primates are getting paid back for their earlier sacrifices on behalf of science.
6: Chimpanzees once used in hepatitis B vaccine experiments are getting health checks at their new home in Liberia. The West African chimpanzees receive care such as teeth cleanings and x-rays at the Second Chance Chimpanzee Refuge. American researchers used more than 400 chimps from the 1970s until the early 2000s. Liberia has the second highest number of chimpanzees in West Africa. The checks assess long-term health and tailor care plans. The sanctuary's veterinarian says these checks are vital for the chimps' well-being. Keith Peters reporting.
1: The world's biggest supplier of telecommunications network gear facing a criminal trial in New York. Jury selection scheduled to start today in the U.S. case against China's Huawei Technologies, accused, among other things, of stealing technology and trade secrets. SRNNews.com.

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1: With SRN News, I'm Rich Thomason in Washington. Air safety investigators have now recovered the voice and data recorders from the wreckage of the Amazon cargo plane. Overshot the runway at Miami International Airport over the weekend. National Transportation Safety Board Chair Jennifer Hamady says it's a multifaceted investigation.
2: We'll have a group of investigators focused on operations and human performance. They will look at the history of the accident flight, look at the flight crew experience, training, 21 Air LLC policies and procedures, their relationship, the contractual relationship with Amazon.
1: 5 people were killed in the accident. Exchange of fire between the U.S. and Iran has quieted for the time being, replaced by an exchange of some heated rhetoric.
3: Iran claims it tested a new missile capability against a U.S. warship. And Iranian state media says it has greater range and accuracy and a half-ton warhead, and marks a turning point in Iran's defense strategy, shifting toward preemptive action. The U.S. said ballistic missiles were launched at U.S. warships, which evaded the attacks. And in response, U.S. forces struck 3 Iranian oil tankers. Meanwhile, the White House is dismissing Iranian plans to create an exclusion zone near the Strait of Hormuz. The U.S. insists the waterway remains open and cleared of mines. I'm Ben Thomas.
1: Canada's retaliatory tariffs on about $20 billion worth of American goods have taken effect as of today. Hurricane Lowell generating thunderous surf, torrential rains, high winds as it passes by Hawaii, life-threatening conditions across the western reaches of the state. On Wall Street, the Dow futures are down 428 points. This is SRN News.
4: Foundations of Freedom, a look at America's founding principles and the leaders who shaped our nation.
5: Ronald Reagan understood that preserving liberty required more than defending it. It had to be taught. In his 1989 farewell address, Reagan warned America about the danger of losing its national memory. If we forget what we did, we won't know who we are. Reagan understood that a free nation cannot preserve principles its people no longer understand. Every generation must learn why America's freedoms matter, understand the sacrifices that secured them, and accept the responsibilities that come with self-government. Liberty cannot be simply inherited. It must be intentionally passed from one generation to the next. Because when we fail to teach the meaning of freedom, we eventually lose the will to preserve it. So, are we preparing the next generation merely to inherit liberty, or teaching them why it is worth preserving?
1: Some primates are getting paid back for their earlier sacrifices on behalf of science.
6: Chimpanzees once used in hepatitis B vaccine experiments are getting health checks at their new home in Liberia. The West African chimpanzees receive care such as teeth cleanings and x-rays at the Second Chance Chimpanzee Refuge. American researchers used more than 400 chimps from the 1970s until the early 2000s. Liberia has the second highest number of chimpanzees in West Africa. The checks assess long-term health and tailor care plans. The sanctuary's veterinarian says these checks are vital for the chimps' well-being. Keith Peters reporting.
1: The world's biggest supplier of telecommunications network gear facing a criminal trial in New York. Jury selection scheduled to start today in the U.S. case against China's Huawei Technologies, accused, among other things, of stealing technology and trade secrets. SRNNews.com.
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1: One sat alone beside the highway, begging. His eyes were blind, the light he could not see.

0: would he put down him and would he set up? He had more power than any king, and yet he rebelled against God, refused to give God the glory, and was dethroned. And then here comes his son, Belshazzar. He sends up to the temple to get the sacred vessels, and they begin to drink wine. There's been a heap of destruction around the liquor bottle. Every nation that ever died, died drunk. Every one of them. Rome. America will die drunk. Folks, this nation is absolutely sunk in its own liquor and dope traffic. And so Belshazzar, feasting, playing, and the army knocked at the gate. And Daniel said, hey, look at the writing on the wall. Weighed in the balance and found wanting. And Belshazzar died before he had the chance to go to bed that night and said the wages of sin is still death. On through the Old Testament, you may go and find King. And this is interesting. I've told you so much in the last 5 years, but I'll leave it with you. King Uzziah, you surely wouldn't let death come to a king after 52 years, would you? Yes. When he walked up in the pulpit, and you listen to this, when King Uzziah walked up into the temple and said, I don't have to have the preacher. The state can offer incense just like the pastor or the prophet. Why, I respect my pastor and my preacher, but I'd like for him to know I can come and go and do as I please, and I can take the place of the prophet if I want to. And so he got up there and began to burn his incense. And in a little while, the preacher came in with 80 preachers and said, get out! But instead of minding the preacher, he disrespected the man of God, and God took over and dropped leprosy on King Uzziah while he was in the temple burning incense. And he died in the several house and said, you know, the wages of sin is death, even for a king that got out of line. Well, Belshazzar's dead. The wages of sin have done its work. I read today about a man, I guess one of the cheapest men in the Bible. His name is Nabal. And he had a lovely wife. David and his band of men, some 400, maybe 600, I think 200 stayed with the stuff and 400. And that was in the days, even though David was on the wrong team and he was fleeing and hiding, and but he still had honor. He really did. And the cowboys and the shepherds of this cheap, curlish, evil, liquor-drinking Nabal, they mixed together, and David and his men protected the shepherds, the sheep, the cowboys, and the cattle. And one day when David and his men got hungry, I mean, they were out in the wilderness and they sent for provisions. And old selfish, curlish, evil, liquor-drinking Nabal said, listen, people like that are always coming through, a bunch of bums. I'm not obligated to take care of them. Boy, that word got back to David, and David said, gird on your swords, boys. Said, we've protected him and his men, his shepherds, his cowboys. They know we've never taken one lamb or one sheep. We've never killed one of their head of cattle for our meat. And we'll show him a thing or two. And when David got his men together, a runner ran to Abigail. That's the wife of this cheapskate, selfish sort of a fellow by the name of Nabal. Ran in and said, David and his men are just fixing to finish your husband off. Listen, I want you to know she got her some servants, and she got clusters and clusters of figs and raisins and all sorts of supplies, and she ran into the presence of David and said, David, have mercy. I mean, please. I mean, we know what's going to happen, and we know your records. We brought you supplies, and I'm asking you not to kill my husband and invade us. And David said, it's a good thing you came. We accept your gift, and it'll sustain us. And so she went back, and old Nabal was having one more drinking party. Bible said he was drunk, and she had to wait till the wine went out of him, or he got sober. And then she said, Nabal, I've just saved your life. And he said, what do you mean? Said, I just met David and his 400 strong men, and they were just fixing to wipe you off of the face of the earth and take over whatever you might have had because of your selfishness and because you would not provide for them after they've been so kind to you. And old Nabal, when he got the news, the Bible said his heart died in him and became like a stone. And 10 days later, after his heart had gotten so hard, and I imagine he just stared at the wall, became a crazy dead man. And God smote him, and Nabal said, the wages of sin is death, and died. And the Lord smote him. Brother, you say, well, why don't you come over in the New Testament? I'd be glad to. We'll cross the line into the New Testament. You'd say, why don't you go to church? I'll go to church. It happens out of the way in the church. You'd say, well, I'm a church member. Sure, I know some other fellows as church members. That's where they died, is in the church. Yeah. Ananias and Sapphira, lovely church members of the first church over there. They sold their peanut farm or whatever they had and gave half of it. They called their signals. They smiled and talked late at night and said, you know, we're good business people, aren't we? I imagine she said, honey, you sure are a good businessman. You just think, if this movement, this new movement, if it fails or caves in, we'll still have us a nest egg to start again with. And he said, we sure will. What he didn't know and she didn't know was that nest egg was a rotten egg. And the next day, Brother Ananias comes off down to the church and says, like some hypocrite, Brother Pastor, I'm glad I'm a part of this new movement. I'm so happy to be a member of this good church. And I thought you'd be glad to know that we've brought our gift to lay on the altar. It's all we have, not much. And said, you're lying. And he turns pale and peaked and falls dead in the altar. And the preacher said, ushers, would y'all haul him out, please, so we can carry on with the service. And I imagine Simon Peter said, that's a demonstration, folks, of the wages of sin is death. He came up here lying about his money. And the Holy Spirit's not going to put up with it. I didn't kill him. I want y'all to know.
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2: Thank you for joining us today for the Family Altar Program with Lester Roloff. Please join us again tomorrow as we continue the next part of this message. We thank the Lord for the tremendous tool of broadcasting in furthering the message of the gospel. The roots of this ministry, as you know, are found under the revival tent with sawdust floors. It was there that the old-time preaching of the gospel, combined with the Holy Spirit at work applying His word, resulted in countless lives responding to the altar call. In 1944, Brother Roloff realized the potential of broadcasting his sermons on the radio as the most cutting-edge way to get the salvation message to as many people as possible. Brother Roloff said he saw more people saved through radio than through all of his other ministry endeavors combined. He viewed the Family Altar program as a vital missions outreach. 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The same Spirit-filled, Bible-based messages have never been more needed. We rejoice that they will be heard this week by tens of thousands of listeners by radio all across America and in listening areas in hundreds of foreign countries. 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
1: With SRN News, I'm Rich Thomason in Washington. Air safety investigators have now recovered the voice and data recorders from the wreckage of the Amazon cargo plane. Overshot the runway at Miami International Airport over the weekend. National Transportation Safety Board Chair Jennifer Homedy says it's a multifaceted investigation.
2: We'll have a group of investigators focused on operations and human performance. They will look at the history of the accident flight, look at the flight crew experience, training, 21 Air LLC policies and procedures, their relationship, the contractual relationship with Amazon.
1: 5 people were killed in the accident. Exchange of fire between the U.S. and Iran has quieted for the time being, replaced by an exchange of some heated rhetoric.
3: Iran claims it tested a new missile capability against a U.S. warship. And Iranian state media says it has greater range and accuracy and a half-ton warhead, and marks a turning point in Iran's defense strategy, shifting toward preemptive action. The U.S. said ballistic missiles were launched at U.S. warships, which evaded the attacks. And in response, U.S. forces struck 3 Iranian oil tankers. Meanwhile, the White House is dismissing Iranian plans to create an exclusion zone near the Strait of Hormuz. The U.S. insists the waterway remains open and cleared of mines. I'm Ben Thomas.
1: Canada's retaliatory tariffs on about $20 billion worth of American goods have taken effect as of today. Hurricane Lowell generating thunderous surf, torrential rains, high winds. As it passes by Hawaii, life-threatening conditions across the western reaches of the state. On Wall Street, Dow futures are down 428 points. This is SRN News.
4: Foundations of Freedom, a look at America's founding principles and the leaders who shaped our nation.
5: Ronald Reagan understood that preserving liberty required more than defending it. It had to be taught. In his 1989 farewell address, Reagan warned America about the danger of losing its national memory. If we forget what we did, we won't know who we are. Reagan understood that a free nation cannot preserve principles its people no longer understand. Every generation must learn why America's freedoms matter, understand the sacrifices that secured them, and accept the responsibilities that come with self-government. Liberty cannot be simply inherited. It must be intentionally passed from one generation to the next. Because when we fail to teach the meaning of freedom, we eventually lose the will to preserve it. So, are we preparing the next generation merely to inherit liberty, or teaching them why it is worth preserving?
1: Some primates are getting paid back for their earlier sacrifices on behalf of science.
6: Chimpanzees once used in hepatitis B vaccine experiments are getting health checks at their new home in Liberia. The West African chimpanzees receive care such as teeth cleanings and x-rays at the Second Chance Chimpanzee Refuge. American researchers used more than 400 chimps from the 1970s until the early 2000s. Liberia has the second highest number of chimpanzees in West Africa. The checks assess long-term health and tailor care plans. The sanctuary's veterinarian says these checks are vital for the chimps' well-being. Keith Peters reporting.
1: The world's biggest supplier of telecommunications network gear facing a criminal trial in New York. Jury selection scheduled to start today in the U.S. case against China's Huawei Technologies, accused, among other things, of stealing technology and trade secrets. SRNNews.com.

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0: With that familiar theme song, we're reminded it's time once again for the Harvest Time Gospel Broadcast. 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
1: Thank you and greetings, radio friends. What a joy and privilege it is to come to your place of listening and share together with you another Harvest Time broadcast. I praise the Lord for this open door, this heaven-bought privilege that our Lord allows us together by the radio and study from His precious Word together. I trust that if it's at all possible, you'll take the time out, get your Bible, and study along with us as we open the Word of God together today. We're continuing our study where the Lord Jesus Christ said to Nicodemus in John chapter 3, verse number 7, "Marvel not that I say unto thee, you must be born again." And then we looked at the book of Acts 16, verse 31, where the Philippian jailer said to Paul and Silas, "What must I do to be saved?" And I repeat again, that's the most important question that anyone could ever ask in all of their life. What must I do to be saved? To know the answer to that question and then to respond obediently and be saved is the greatest event. It's the greatest experience that one will ever have in their lifetime, to be born again, to be saved by the grace of God, to know the Lord Jesus Christ as your personal Lord and Savior. Again, I do want to emphasize, there is a great difference between religion and salvation. Religion is just simply man's ways, man's ideas of him doing something for God that he thinks will please the Lord, and in doing so, he'll gain an entrance into heaven, the city of God. But salvation is when a sinner realizes he is a sinner, he needs a Savior, and it comes to the Lord Jesus Christ, then God saves him by the marvelous grace of God. So we're looking at the question, what must I do to be saved? And I want to make this clear. Salvation is not of man's doings. It is of the Lord. It's a gift of God, and we'll look at that a little bit later. But there is that human element of you responding, you doing what God tells you to do in the Word of God. And so we're looking at these truths from the Word of God. We discovered, first of all, that in order for a sinner to be saved, there must be revelation. The Holy Spirit must reveal some things to that sinner before he'll ever be saved by the marvelous grace of God. Let me put them very simply. Number one, the Holy Spirit must reveal to you, dear sinner, that you are a sinner. And of course, all have sinned and come short of the glory of God. We're sinners by birth. We're born of the Adam nature, which within itself is sinful, wicked, and ungodly. But then we become sinners by behavior. As we grow from babyhood, we make our own choices, we do our own thing, and all of us miss the mark. We sin and become short of the glory of God. The Bible said, "There's none righteous, no, not one. There's none that doeth good, no, not one." And the Bible concludes in Galatians 3:22, "The Scripture hath concluded all under sin." There's no one who ever lived upon planet Earth outside the Lord Jesus Christ that was not a sinner. Every human being is a sinner. So you must realize the Holy Spirit must reveal to you that you're a sinner. Then the Holy Spirit must reveal to you that you're going to hell. Because you're a sinner, you cannot go to heaven. The wages of sin is death, and that's more than physical death. That's eternal death, eternally separated from God in the flames of a Christless hell. Not only must he reveal to you that you're a sinner and that you're going to hell, but thirdly, the Holy Spirit must reveal to you, you cannot save yourself. It's not by works of righteousness which we have done, but according to his mercy, he saved us by the washing of regeneration. We're taught in Titus 3:5. But then number four, not only must the Holy Spirit reveal you're a sinner, you're going to hell, you cannot save yourself, but he must reveal to you that Christ is your substitute. He died for you. He died in your place. The Bible said in Romans chapter 5, verse number 8, but God commendeth his love toward us, in that while we were yet sinners, Christ died for us. So there must be revelation. Number two, there must be repentance. What is repentance? Repentance is a change of mind that produces a change of attitude that produces a change of actions. And we saw from the Word of God, in order for that repentance to come into your life, it's not a human work that you might perform. But the Bible said in Romans 2:4, the goodness of God leadeth thee to repentance. And we saw in the Scripture that for that repentance to be real and genuine, there must first of all be the work of conviction. That is when the Holy Spirit makes us aware of our sin. Then there must be contrition. Our hearts must be broken. Our attitude must be broken towards sin. You never get saved laughing over your sin, happy with your sin. You don't get saved if you're in that attitude. But when you get under Holy Ghost conviction and Holy Ghost contrition, then you will regret your sin. You will deplore and despise your sinfulness before God. And then that leads to confession. You as a sinner admitting to God you're a sinner in need of a Savior. But then for that repentance to be real, there must be conversion. You must turn from the abandoning of your sins. You must turn from your sin. The Bible said in the book of 1 Thessalonians chapter 1, I believe it's verse number 9, Paul is speaking about those believers at Thessalonica. And he said to them, how that you turn to God from idols to serve the living God. So there must be revelation. There must be repentance. And then number three, there must be responding. There are some things laid out in the Word of God that you will do or you'll die in your sin and go to hell. And again, these are not works of anything of the flesh that would cause salvation to be a works, but they are simply you cooperating with God as God is dealing in your heart. Let me give you three things quickly from the Word of God. Number one, the Bible teaches that in order for a sinner to be saved, he must come to the Lord Jesus Christ. Jesus said in John chapter 6, verse number 37, he said, all that the Father giveth me shall come unto me, and he that cometh unto me, I will in no wise cast out. Again, our Lord said in Matthew chapter 11, verse number 28, come unto me, all ye that labor and are heavy laden, and I will give you rest. So you must come. The Bible said again in the book of Revelation chapter 22, verse number 17, the Spirit and the bride say, come. He that is athirst, let him come, and whosoever will, let him take.
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1: With SRN News, I'm Rich Thomason in Washington. Air safety investigators have now recovered the voice and data recorders from the wreckage of the Amazon cargo plane. Overshot the runway at Miami International Airport over the weekend. National Transportation Safety Board Chair Jennifer Homedy says it's a multifaceted investigation.
2: We'll have a group of investigators focused on operations and human performance. They will look at the history of the accident flight, look at the flight crew experience, training, 21 Air LLC policies and procedures, their relationship, the contractual relationship with Amazon.
1: 5 people were killed in the accident. Exchange of fire between the U.S. and Iran has quieted for the time being, replaced by an exchange of some heated rhetoric.
3: Iran claims it tested a new missile capability against a U.S. warship. And Iranian state media says it has greater range and accuracy and a half-ton warhead, and marks a turning point in Iran's defense strategy, shifting toward preemptive action. The U.S. said ballistic missiles were launched at U.S. warships, which evaded the attacks. And in response, U.S. forces struck 3 Iranian oil tankers. Meanwhile, the White House is dismissing Iranian plans to create an exclusion zone near the Strait of Hormuz. The U.S. insists the waterway remains open and cleared of mines. I'm Ben Thomas.
1: Canada's retaliatory tariffs on about $20 billion worth of American goods have taken effect as of today. Hurricane Lowell generating thunderous surf, torrential rains, high winds as it passes by Hawaii, life-threatening conditions across the western reaches of the state. On Wall Street, Dow futures are down 428 points. This is SRN News.
4: Foundations of Freedom, a look at America's founding principles and the leaders who shaped our nation.
5: Ronald Reagan understood that preserving liberty required more than defending it. It had to be taught. In his 1989 farewell address, Reagan warned America about the danger of losing its national memory. If we forget what we did, we won't know who we are. Reagan understood that a free nation cannot preserve principles its people no longer understand. Every generation must learn why America's freedoms matter, understand the sacrifices that secured them, and accept the responsibilities that come with self-government. Liberty cannot be simply inherited. It must be intentionally passed from one generation to the next. Because when we fail to teach the meaning of freedom, we eventually lose the will to preserve it. So, are we preparing the next generation merely to inherit liberty, or teaching them why it is worth preserving?
1: Some primates are getting paid back for their earlier sacrifices on behalf of science.
6: Chimpanzees once used in hepatitis B vaccine experiments are getting health checks at their new home in Liberia. The West African chimpanzees receive care such as teeth cleanings and x-rays at the Second Chance Chimpanzee Refuge. American researchers used more than 400 chimps from the 1970s until the early 2000s. Liberia has the second highest number of chimpanzees in West Africa. The checks assess long-term health and tailor care plans. The sanctuary's veterinarian says these checks are vital for the chimps' well-being. Keith Peters reporting.
1: The world's biggest supplier of telecommunications network gear facing a criminal trial in New York. Jury selection scheduled to start today in the U.S. case against China's Huawei Technologies, accused, among other things, of stealing technology and trade secrets. SRNNews.com.
7: What do sweet fruit and scorpion poison have in common? Find out next on today's Creation Moment. And now, here's our Creation Moment host, Ian Taylor.
8: How do you make something that is sweet, or anything else for that matter? I'm not talking about adding sugar to a recipe. Let's say that God provided you with all the atoms of the various elements you needed to make a molecule that tastes sweet. If you were to make such a molecule, you would need to know the construction of the sweet taste receptors on your tongue. You would need to know which molecular shapes would bind to those receptors. And you would have to understand how all the different elements bind to one another and what molecular shapes they would have. The complexity of this task was well illustrated when researchers at the University of Wisconsin-Madison released a computer model of a plant protein that tastes sweet. The protein, called brazine, is about 2,000 times sweeter than sugar and occurs naturally in the West African fruit. Brazine's coiled molecular shape illustrates the importance of a molecule's shape. If the molecule uncoils, perhaps due to heat, it loses all its sweetness. Its structure does not resemble the structures of two other sweet plant proteins. Rather, it closely resembles scorpion poisons and proteins used by some plants for self-defense. The more we learn about how things work in the world around us, the clearer it becomes that everything that exists has been carefully designed to interact in very specific ways. We learn more about this creator, though, not from molecules, but from his holy word, the Bible.
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1: With SRN News, I'm Rich Thomason in Washington. The U.S.-Canada trade war is escalating. Now the U.S. is banning Canadian dairy products along with most alcoholic beverages and some motorcycles from Canada. A defiant Canadian Prime Minister Mark Carney suggests that Canada will be just fine without the U.S.
2: We have everything we need to pivot and prosper.
1: President Trump says Canada has taken unfair advantage of the U.S. for way too long. He will no longer stand for that. Oil prices on the rise. Brent crude topping $100 per barrel amid a flare-up in fighting between the U.S. and Iran. The Iranians claim more attacks on shipping in the strategic Strait of Hormuz.
3: There's been no independent confirmation of the attacks, nor any reports of casualties. Tehran has also claimed it struck a U.S. military base in eastern Jordan. The Jordanian military says its air defenses intercepted several Iranian missiles. All this follows an earlier announcement from U.S. Central Command that it had destroyed five Iranian oil tankers after the Iranians targeted an American warship. International shipping through the Strait of Hormuz remains severely affected. This has driven crude oil prices to its highest level since July.
1: The BBC's Gigi Ann. Just over 33,000 power outages reported in Hawaii after Hurricane Lowell passed by just to the west on its way out of the area. Today is the day Republicans kick off their first ever midterm convention in Dallas, the brainchild of President Trump, who will take center stage on both nights of the event. Vice President Vance will also be there along with, among others, Texas Attorney General and U.S. Senate candidate Ken Paxton. Primary voters in New Hampshire have spoken. Republican John Sununu will face Democrat Chris Pappas in November, race to replace retiring U.S. Senator Jeanne Shaheen. This is SRN News. Will a woman ever be president?
4: According to the latest poll from the Pew Research Center, 37% of Americans do not believe a female candidate has much of a chance to win the White House in their lifetime. That's up from 26% who felt that way 3 years ago. 17% think a woman will become president, down from 25%. And who cares most about seeing the first female chief executive? Democrats, 30%, and women, 22%. Michael Harrington reporting.
1: The UK government says it's banning trade with Israel's West Bank, where it claims that Jewish settlers are carrying out ethnic cleansing of Palestinians. Israel denies that charge and points out that the West Bank is part of Israeli territory. Foreign Secretary Ed Miliband says the UK will ban imports of all goods from the region and some services, including financing, construction, infrastructure, real estate, as well as advertising. This is SRN News. There are alarms being sounded over what some see as a rising threat to the integrity of American elections.
5: Election season trading on prediction markets is skyrocketing as states fight to outlaw the platforms as unlicensed casinos. Election officials also are worrying about high-stakes odds that will affect American democracy in unpredictable ways. Their concerns are broad, but many revolve around the fear that pervasive financial incentives will further damage confidence in elections and democracy if Americans think they're influencing the outcome. Prediction market officials say the activity is neither gambling nor a danger to elections or democracy. Keith Peters reporting.
1: In New Hampshire, Stephanie Shaheen has won the Democratic nomination for U.S. House in the 1st Congressional District. She will face Republican Anthony DiLorenzo in the general election. Wall Street, Dow futures down 114 points. More details at srnnews.com.

0: It's time now for the Preaching of the Cross radio program. We encourage you to take the next few moments and listen as Pastor James Knox teaches biblical truths from God's holy word.
1: All right, here we go again. I'm Brother James, and I greet you as always in the name of our Lord and Savior Jesus Christ, the Lamb of God, which taketh away the sin of the world. And I welcome you one more time to the Preaching of the Cross radio broadcast. This program is a ministry of the Bible Baptist Church in DeLand, Florida, USA. But we are heard round the world through radio. And we thank God that you have tuned in to the program today. And we hope that it will be a blessing to you. We're going to try our best to minister God's word to your heart and believe that the Lord will use this half hour to be a help and a blessing to you. And so by faith we preach the word, and if you'll listen with faith, God will make this half an hour a blessing to us all. In Philippians 4 and verse number 4, the Bible says, "Rejoice in the Lord always." And again I say, rejoice. The Bible says in Philippians 4 and verse number 6, "In everything with thanksgiving." And so on the program today, here's what we're going to do. We're going to spend a little time looking at examples or situations wherein men were thankful. And we're going to learn a little bit about rejoicing and a little bit about thanksgiving. And I suppose if there's anything that's lacking, it's thanks to God. In fact, have you ever considered in Romans chapter number 1, the list of all the terrible sins of the flesh is all a result of men not being thankful, full of thanks to God? Okay, let's go to Nehemiah. Let's go to Nehemiah chapter 11. Book of Nehemiah and chapter number 11. And then we'll run some other references from there. We've heard lessons and Bible studies and sermons on the different sacrifices. Here, the nation of Israel is gathering together to offer sacrifices to God. Now, we may have heard a little bit, teaching briefly, touching upon the feast days, but I suppose that in our minds, when we think of the Old Testament and people worshiping, what comes to mind is a dead animal burning on a fire on an altar. That tends to be our approach to what they did in those days. We get that because we are using, for the most part, the Old Testament to support the New Testament gospel. That is, we say, back in Old Testament times, they offered these animals as sacrifices, but now, in the New Testament time, we have Jesus. And that's true, but because that's our emphasis, just about all we ever hear about Jewish or Hebrew worship had to do with offering animals. Yet the book of Nehemiah, the book of Chronicles, some places in Samuel, and then principally in the book of Psalms, there are entire chapters in the Old Testament devoted to how people worship God and how people sing to God and how instruments are used in praising and worshiping God. And if we actually take the time to read the Old Testament carefully and pay attention to what we're reading, there is far more in the Old Testament about the people gathering together to sing praises to God, then there are passages about people coming to kill animals and offer them to God. Animal sacrifice was just a very small part of what people did when they assembled together. For example, the Bible teaches in the book of Leviticus about this feast day and that feast day and another feast day, and some of those feast days ran 8 days. They didn't get together with the family and eat a meal like you do on a Sunday afternoon. They got together from one Saturday and stayed all the way through the other Saturday and sang praise to God, played instruments in praise to God, heard messages about God's goodness, listened to ministers proclaim the blessings of the Lord and read from the scriptures together, and then they gave thanks to God. It was literally a camp meeting. They sat around the table and they worshiped God. They praised the Lord. It wasn't just killing animals. Now, wouldn't you think it's strange? Wouldn't you think it's strange if you came to a church and all they did was give money? Now, I know some of you have been in churches. Some of you may be in a church where it seems like all the people do is give money, or at least they are told to give money or pleaded with to give money. But you know and I know that in this New Testament day, while we have brief moments in our worship where we sacrificially give to God, that is a very, very small part of what goes on when we assemble. Now, Nehemiah 11, let's start at verse 16. Nehemiah 11, verse 16. And Shabbatai and Jozabad of the chief of the Levites had the oversight of the outward business of the house of God. And Mattaniah, the son of Micah, the son of Zabdi, the son of Asaph, was the principal to begin the thanksgiving in prayer. And Bakbukiah, the second among his brethren, and Abda, the son of Shemua, the son of Galal, the son of Juthan. So here are three men identified, and their duty, when the people assembled and gathered together, these men were to begin the activities to set the tone for the meeting by offering a prayer of thanksgiving to God. The whole mood of these feast days was established at the outset. It was to be a time of thanksgiving to God. A time of thanksgiving to God. Now, from Nehemiah, we look back at Philippians 4 and verse number 4. Rejoice in the Lord always. And again I say, rejoice. Verse number 6. Be careful, full of care for nothing, but in everything by prayer and supplication with thanksgiving. Let your requests be made known unto God. I'm telling you, we ought to start our prayer with thanksgiving and keep thanking God. And it would surprise you to find out if we spend enough time, thank you God for this, thank you God for that, thank you God over here, thank you God over there, thank you in the morning, thank you in the afternoon. A lot of our prayers about I want, I want, I want, gimme, gimme, gimme, would disappear. We would realize that God has done so much for us and God has been so good to us that we just need to spend a little time occupied with all the good things he's already given before we start into asking for anything more. And so, this man in Nehemiah, when the people came together, he was the principal to begin the thanksgiving in prayer. Not to begin prayer, but to begin the thanksgiving in prayer. Now, I don't know how much you pray. I really don't. I'll bet everyone listening to my voice right now, including me, I bet we'd all say we don't pray enough. But however, no matter how much you pray, I'm telling you, it would dramatically change your prayer life and your life as a whole if you would start thanking God instead of asking God. If we would spend our time telling God how thankful we are for what he's already done, instead of tacking one more thing you want him to do to the bottom of your prayer list, it would change everything. Now, Nehemiah 12. Next chapter, Nehemiah 12. And let's look at, verse number 8. Moreover, the Levites, Jeshua, Benui, Kadmiel, Sherebiah, Judah, Mattaniah, which was over the thanksgiving, he and his brethren. Now, churches, good churches, active churches, have a lot of outreach. They have someone who oversees a jail ministry. They have someone who oversees a nursing home ministry. They have someone who oversees a Sunday school department. They have someone who oversees the visitation outreach. These people, in Nehemiah's day, they were so occupied with giving thanks to God that they had to have overseers to guide and direct the thanksgiving. And that tells me we're way, way short in this part of worship and praise and enjoying the Lord. Wouldn't it be something to be in a place where people are so thankful and so appreciative to God that you had to have men to, instead of a music director to make sure each person got their turn to sing, you had a Thanksgiving director to line up the people who wanted to praise God and give thanks to God each time you got together. Wouldn't that be great? I'm not being critical, but I'm telling you this is true. I've been saved a long, long time. And every service I've ever been in, where the preacher said, are there any prayer requests? The requests for physical healing outnumber requests for spiritual improvement 50 to 1. And the number of people who want everybody to ask God to give them something outnumber the people who want everyone to join them in thanking God for something He's already done. It's 100 to 1. I don't care what kind of church you're in. I don't care what the denomination or the structure of the meeting is like. I'm telling you that's just a fact. People are far more occupied with what they don't have and asking God for more than they are occupied with what they already have received and thanking God for it. That's a fact. Now, look at chapter 12, Nehemiah 12, verse 46. For in the days of David, so this is a traditional thing. It's been going a long time. For in the days of David and Asaph of old, there were chief singers, chief of the singers, and songs of praise and thanksgiving to God. How about that? You know what people say? They say, well, you know, these Hebrews, they used to sing those mournful dirges in that minor key. I'm not buying it. I don't believe that for a minute. I read in the Psalms about organs and pipes and cymbals and stringed instruments and tabrets and all these instruments offering praise to God, and I don't believe it was all this mournful, slow, dead, funeral-type music. I don't believe it. Now, there were songs of lamentation, but few. There were songs of mourning and despair, but few. The Bible says they sang songs of praise and thanksgiving unto God. Look at Psalm 147. Psalm 147, verse 7 says, sing unto the Lord with thanksgiving. Sing praise upon the harp unto our God. Now, if you'll check just about every one of these hymns that we have in our hymnal, I hope you have a good, biblical, God-honoring, Christian-instructing hymnal in your church. If you'll check just about every one of those hymns, it may not be the theme of the entire hymn, but every one of them have a line in there somewhere thanking God for some blessing bestowed upon an unworthy sinner. That's what the Lord wants. That's what He deserves. That's what praise is. It's giving thanks to God. That's what thanksgiving is. It's giving praise to God. It's saying, I'm not a self man. I'm not a fortunate man. I'm not a privileged man. I'm not a lucky man. God blessed me. Come on, scrap all that humanistic talk. God blesses. We need to tell people about God so they can know God and He can bless them. And then they'll see they're not fortunate, they're not lucky, they're blessed by God. How about that? They say, well, preacher, things aren't going too well in my life. Things aren't going too well in our church. Yeah, that happens. That happens. Psalm 69 is about Judas Iscariot betraying Jesus to death. That was not a happy time. But in Psalm 69, verse 30, the Bible says, Wait a minute. Verse 14. Deliver me out of the mire. Verse 17. For I am in trouble. Verse 19. Thou hast known my reproach and my shame and my dishonor and mine adversaries. Verse 20. Reproach hath broken my heart, and I am full of heaviness, and I looked for some to take pity, but there was none. Verse 21. They gave me also gall for my meat. What a terrible situation. What an awful place in which to find yourself. Verse 30. Same song. Verse 30. I will praise the name of God with a song and will magnify Him with thanksgiving. Isn't that something? In the prophetic passage, this is Jesus describing how Judas sold Him out. Describing how his friends forsook him and fled. Describing the nation that he had blessed as they cry, crucify him, crucify him. This is Jesus who is nailed to a cross, being given gall to drink, and he says, I will praise the name of God. I will magnify him with thanksgiving. Isn't that incredible? Now, when we read in Philippians 4 about thanksgiving in everything and the peace of God, which passeth all understanding, keeping your hearts and minds, there's Jesus Christ being betrayed and crucified, and from the depths of his heart offering thanks to God. Amazing. Just amazing. Now, as regards these sacrifices as an act of thanksgiving to

of just sticking with what some preachers say about the Bible when they're trying to back up their message, you'll find the book of Leviticus to be very interesting. And you'll find that it lines up with the praises in the Psalms. For example, Psalm 107, verse 21. Oh, that men would praise the Lord for His goodness and for His wonderful works to the children of men, and let them sacrifice the sacrifices of thanksgiving and declare His works with rejoicing. Look, this call for sacrifice is an act of thanksgiving, not an attempt to buy salvation. Psalm 116, verse 12, what shall I render unto the Lord for all His benefits toward me? I will take the cup of salvation and call upon the name of the Lord. Where's the sacrifice? There's not one that's good enough. So I'll just call upon the name of the Lord. Verse 14, I will pay my vows unto the Lord now in the presence of all His people. Precious in the sight of the Lord is the death of His saints. O Lord, truly I am Thy servant. I am Thy servant, the son of Thine handmaid. Thou hast loosed my bonds. Verse 17, I will offer to Thee the sacrifice of thanksgiving and will call upon the name of the Lord. Now, sacrifice is not a big deal if you're occupied with what God has done for you. If you're trying to buy your way into heaven, it's pretty hard to squeeze $100 out of you. But if God has made you a joint heir with Jesus Christ, has freely given you all things, what's $100 for a God like that? Here, take two. See, it's about the starting point. The sacrifice of thanksgiving was one gladly and freely offered without murmuring, without complaint, without reservation, because after all, what was one sorry bullock when God had loosed the bonds of my sin? Psalm 100, verse 1, make a joyful noise unto the Lord, all ye lands. Verse 2, serve the Lord with gladness, come before His presence with singing. Know ye that the Lord, He is God. It is He that hath made us, and not we ourselves. We are His people, and the sheep of His pasture. Enter into His gates with thanksgiving, and into His courts with praise. Be thankful unto Him, and bless His name, for the Lord is good. His mercy is everlasting. His truth endureth to all generations. You know what God said? Don't start with killing the animal. We're looking at the Old Testament now. Start with thanking me. Start with praising me. Start with singing to me. Start with an occupation with me. Don't make it about sacrifice. Make it about me. Psalm 95:1. O come, let us sing unto the Lord. Let us make a joyful noise unto the rock of our salvation. People come to our church and they say, people are so exuberant. They sing loud. It's not always harmonious. It's not always the most melodious. But, well, we weren't singing to you. We're singing praise to God. And we're giving it all we've got. If you can shout touchdown when you get together, we can shout empty tomb when we get together. Psalm 95:2, let us come before His presence with thanksgiving and make a joyful noise unto Him with psalms. I don't think it was dead, dry music that was used back in Old Testament times. I think happy people who were happy to know the Lord sang happily and thanked God and rejoiced in God. Psalm 26, verse 6, I will wash mine hands in innocency, so will I compass Thine altar, O Lord, that I may publish with the voice of thanksgiving all Thy wondrous works. I'm telling you, those animal sacrifices were secondary. They were given by men who loved God and were glad to give to God. The key to the worship, the key to the assembling was thanksgiving. How about you, my friend? Do you see nothing more than the offering plate? Do you see nothing more than the few dollars you're called upon to give? Or is that just something that
sort of slipped in.

0: in the midst of all your worship of a God who is worthy. Leviticus 7, verse 11. And this is the law of the sacrifice of peace offerings, which he shall offer unto the Lord. If he offer it for a thanksgiving, then he shall offer with a sacrifice of thanksgiving unleavened cakes and so forth. Verse 26 of Leviticus 22. The Lord spake unto Moses, saying, when a bullock or a sheep or a goat is brought forth, gives the time requirements, gives the requirements for what type of animal is to be given. Verse 29, and when ye will offer a sacrifice of thanksgiving unto the Lord, offer it at your own will. Hey, if God was making those people offer sacrifices to stay out of hell, it wouldn't be an offering of their own will. They would be offering or else. But God said, hey, bring it or don't bring it. It's not going to change me. You can bring it or not bring it. I'm still going to be God on my throne. But if you get a mind to say thank you, here's the instruction regarding the bullock or the lamb or the turtle dove or the meal. It's your own free will. But it's an offering of thanksgiving. Do you see that? Now, my friend, I'm concerned. When we read this verse, rejoice in the Lord always, Philippians 4:4. And again, I say rejoice. I'm concerned because I don't do that. It bothers me. It really does. It bothers me that God has been so good to me. And yet, in large measure, I am not as genuinely and consistently thankful as I should be. That bothers me. Does it bother you that after all God has done for you, that really it takes a lot less to get you griping and complaining than it does to get you rejoicing and worshiping? Let's just be fair about it. And this book of Philippians, from start to finish, telling us how to deny self, to deny fleshy lusts, to deny our own personal longing for self-satisfaction and self-gratification, calls upon us to rejoice in the Lord always. In every way, every situation, every circumstance, every trial, every trouble, every blessing, every good thing. Why is it that we find it so easy to express our discontent and so hard to express our satisfaction? It is because we are entirely too occupied with self, and not occupied enough with our Lord and Savior. Now, you know that's true. I know that's true. But why don't we today take to heart this biblical admonition, yea, moreover, this biblical command to rejoice in the Lord? Now, we've had joy at some time in our life. All of us have. We have enjoyed the blessings and benefits of God and the life that He provides at some time or another. We all have. What we need to do is just re-up that joy. Get our heart, our mind back to the place where we are happy with God, happy about what God has done, and don't mind expressing it. In fact, can't help but express it. That's where we need to be, my friend. Rejoice in the Lord always. And again, I say, rejoice. God's worthy. He's deserving. Amen and amen. This is the Preaching of the Cross radio broadcast. We would like to hear from you. It blesses our hearts to know how God is using us to help you. You may contact us and then do a little browsing on our website at jamesknox.com. More materials there than you could probably use in your lifetime, but we hope you'll avail yourself of all of them, or some of them, as time permits. You may also write to us at 872 Glenwood Road, Deland, Florida, 32720. 872 Glenwood Road, 32720. That mailing address is in the United States of America. The announcer will be on now in just a moment to let you know when this program will be heard again over this radio station. And we hope and pray that at that time you and a friend that you invite to listen with you will join us for the Preaching of the Cross radio broadcast. Until then, I'm Brother James. May the Lord richly bless you, and good day.
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1: With SRN News, I'm Rich Thomason in Washington. The U.S.-Canada trade war is escalating. Now the U.S. is banning Canadian dairy products along with most alcoholic beverages and some motorcycles from Canada. A defiant Canadian Prime Minister Mark Carney suggests that Canada will be just fine without the U.S.
2: We have everything we need to pivot and prosper.
1: President Trump says Canada has taken unfair advantage of the U.S. for way too long. He will no longer stand for that. Oil prices on the rise. Brent crude topping $100 per barrel amid a flare-up in fighting between the U.S. and Iran. The Iranians claim more attacks on shipping in the strategic Strait of Hormuz.
3: There's been no independent confirmation of the attacks, nor any reports of casualties. Tehran has also claimed it struck a U.S. military base in eastern Jordan. The Jordanian military says its air defenses intercepted several Iranian missiles. All this follows an earlier announcement from U.S. Central Command that it had destroyed five Iranian oil tankers after the Iranians targeted an American warship. International shipping through the Strait of Hormuz remains severely affected. This has driven crude oil prices to its highest level since July.
1: The BBC's Gigi Ann. Just over 33,000 power outages reported in Hawaii after Hurricane Lowell passed by just to the west on its way out of the area. Today is the day Republicans kick off their first ever midterm convention in Dallas, the brainchild of President Trump, who will take center stage on both nights of the event. Vice President Vance will also be there along with, among others, Texas Attorney General and U.S. Senate candidate Ken Paxton. Primary voters in New Hampshire have spoken. Republican John Sununu will face Democrat Chris Pappas in November, race to replace retiring U.S. Senator Gene Shaheen. This is SRN News. Will a woman ever be president?
4: According to the latest poll from the Pew Research Center, 37% of Americans do not believe a female candidate has much of a chance to win the White House in their lifetime. That's up from 26% who felt that way 3 years ago. 17% think a woman will become president, down from 25%. And who cares most about seeing the first female chief executive? Democrats, 30%, and women, 22%. Michael Harrington reporting.
1: The UK government says it's banning trade with Israel's West Bank, where it claims that Jewish settlers are carrying out ethnic cleansing of Palestinians. Israel denies that charge and points out that the West Bank is part of Israeli territory. Foreign Secretary Ed Miliband says the UK will ban imports of all goods from the region and some services, including financing, construction, infrastructure, real estate, as well as advertising. This is SRN News. There are alarms being sounded over what some see as a rising threat to the integrity of American elections.
5: Election season trading on prediction markets is skyrocketing as states fight to outlaw the platforms as unlicensed casinos. Election officials also are worrying about high-stakes odds that will affect American democracy in unpredictable ways. Their concerns are broad, but many revolve around the fear that pervasive financial incentives will further damage confidence in elections and democracy if America think they're influencing the outcome. Prediction market officials say the activity is neither gambling nor a danger to elections or democracy. Keith Peters reporting.
1: In New Hampshire, Stephanie Shaheen has won the Democratic nomination for U.S. House in the 1st Congressional District. She will face Republican Anthony DiLorenzo in the general election. Wall Street, Dow futures down 114 points. More details at srnnews.com.
6: AP Sports, I'm Mike Hempen. In a game delayed nearly 2 hours due to a power outage at the stadium, number 19 SMU beat Florida State 27-24. North Carolina coach Bill Belichick says he believes his program, quote, totally has an atmosphere of following rules amid a school investigation into conduct within his football program. Aaron Judge is about to return to the diamond. Correspondent Dave Ferry reports.
7: The Yankees have activated Judge from the injured list ahead ahead of Tuesday's series opener against the visiting Rockies. Judge has been shut down since May 31st because of a broken rib.
8: Shohei Ohtani has returned to the Dodgers lineup after a four-day break to address knee and arm soreness in the Women's World Cup. Brianna Stewart had 19.7 rebounds and 6 assists as the United States beat the Czech Republic 105-64. I'm Mike Hempen, AP Sports.

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1: We still do not know everything about God. Can you admit that tonight? He is unsearchable. I hope that you know Him more today, better today than you did a year ago. You're not going to come to the place on this earth where you know everything there is to know about God. I would stop here and say to you, church, I don't mean to be tired tonight, what a blessing it is to know God. And you can know His name. It's Jehovah. I am, or He is. And praise the Lord that it's more than just knowing a name. Listen, I'll confess, I'm still learning. I'm still growing. Me and Brother Cox was doing some tag team discipleship again this afternoon. And so I was asking some very pointed questions. What do you believe? What do you believe? And I do this. I believe the Bible is the Word of God. Folks, I don't have all the answers. There was a day in my life, in my ministry, where I was very intimidated by people. I'm thankful I'm past that, because I can say this without any shame. I don't know. But I know who does know, and God knows. His word is true. I hope you take this the right way. You don't know God fully. You don't. I'm not doubting that you know God. I'm saying you don't know Him fully. I am saying that you can know Him more. You can get closer to Him. You know, I really believe that this thought should keep us from pride. It should keep us from acting like we have arrived. It should keep us from saying, well, I already know that. And God may show us the same truth, but He shows it a little bit deeper. He may take a doctrine that we have heard and know, but then He'll teach us that doctrine with a weight and an importance that we didn't realize before. Sometimes He will take His name and the knowledge of who He is. And because we're going through a difficulty or a hardship or a valley, we will get to know Him in a more intimate or more close way. And so we ought to be thankful for the life that we do have. You know, let's walk in the life that we have, but let's stay hungry for more life. Here's the third statement. God reveals Himself progressively. As you read through the Bible, you find that God did not reveal everything about Himself all at once. He gave light. He gave more light. He revealed a truth. And then He would unfold that truth more fully as it went along. The revelation of God in Scripture, it's not scattered, it's not confusing, no. I believe it's very orderly and very purposeful, and because it's going somewhere. So you start out the beginning of the Bible, God is making Himself known, and then each of the revelation adds to what He's already shown. Of course, Genesis 1:1, in the beginning, God. So we find God as the Creator, created the heaven and the earth. That is where the Bible begins. Before we learn about Abraham and Moses and the prophets of the church, the first thing that we learn about God is He is the eternal Creator of all things. He is before all things. He is above all things. He made all things. The heaven and the earth did not come from chance. It did not come from accident or the will of man. They all came from God. So the very first verse in the Bible, God reveals He is the master. He is the maker. He is the owner. He is the rightful ruler of all creation. And there's a lot of people, they need that light. Aren't you glad you got more light than just that, though? I mean, praise the Lord for it. And man, I think we need to teach, we need to talk, and we need to preach. But we need more than that. So then, Genesis chapter 1, 2, 3, the fall of man. God reveals Himself as the judge. But not just the judge. He's the one who promised a redeemer. When Adam and Eve sinned, God did not ignore their sin. He came to them, exposed their sin, pronounced judgment. But in the very midst of that judgment, God gave promise. Genesis 3:15 speaks of the seed of the woman who would bruise the serpent's head. Now, that is not a full explanation of the cross. But it's a little bit more light. It's a little bit more unfolding of who God is and what he's going to do. It was the first glimpse of the promise of a redeemer. Man had fallen. God is already revealing that he has a plan of redemption. And then, Genesis 12, 15, 17, God is revealing himself to Abraham. And it is again a progressive thing. You've got the promise and the covenant. He calls Abraham out. He gives him promises. He promises him a land, a people, a seed. And he promises that through his descendants, all of the people on the earth will be blessed. Abraham could not have understood all that we can see looking back. But he learned that God's faithful. He learned that God makes promises. He learned that God is able to bring life out of barrenness. Abraham learned that. Then in Moses' day, God is revealing himself more fully as Jehovah, the covenant-keeping Redeemer. Exodus chapter 3, we saw Moses there at the burning bush where the Lord said, I am that I am. Here in Exodus chapter 6, he says, I am the Lord. Then he tells Moses, he said, I'm going to bring them out. I'm going to redeem them with a stretched out arm. I'm going to bring them to myself for a people. I'll bring them into the land that I promised. And he goes on and on. And if you remember back last week, we saw that question that Pharaoh asked. Pharaoh asked, who is the Lord? He's going to find out. God is going to reveal himself. So as we march through this book, here's what we're going to find. We're going to find God revealed through the law. You know what you learn from the law? Two things mainly. The holiness of God and the other utter sinfulness of man. God's going to reveal himself through the tabernacle. He's going to show that God would dwell among his people, but there is always a God-ordained way to approach him. The sacrifices will show, again, that blood must be shed. The priesthood will show that sinful man cannot rush into the presence of God. Every altar, every sacrifice, every priest, every veil, ordinance, all is going to teach Israel more and more about God. God's going to reveal his holiness. Later on, God's going to reveal himself more through David. 2 Samuel chapter 7, God's going to make a covenant with David and reveal that the coming Redeemer would also be a king. That's a new revelation. The promise begins to narrow and the promise begins to get brighter at the same time. The seed of woman, the blessing promised through Abraham, the deliverance promised in Exodus is now connected to David's throne. God's promises a kingdom, a throne, and a son whose reign will be established. God is revealing himself more and more. Still on, through the prophets, God reveals more about the coming of Christ. The prophets speak of a Messiah who would suffer but also reign. They speak of one who would be rejected, wounded, righteous, a spirit-filled and glorious. Isaiah shows us the servant who will be wounded for our transgressions. Micah tells us that he will be born in Bethlehem. Zechariah speaks of the king coming lowly and riding upon an ass. Jeremiah speaks of the new covenant. And what's going on? The light is getting brighter and brighter and clearer. And then at last, God reveals himself through the Lord Jesus Christ. John 1:18 says this, no man has seen God at any time. The only begotten Son, he hath declared him. Hebrews 1 says this, that God spake in time past unto the fathers by the prophets, but hath in these last days spoken unto us by his, what does it say? His Son. Jesus Christ is not merely another prophet in the succession. No, he is the fullness in Christ. God steps into the world in flesh. In Christ, we see holiness and mercy and truth and love and grace and righteousness and glory of God as never before. He has revealed himself through Jesus. So when we read the Bible, you can't help but miss it. You can't miss it. He reveals himself progressively. Let me tell you the third thing tonight. God reveals himself repeatedly. How many of you get frustrated when someone repeats themselves? Anybody? You men are chicken. You're just chicken. That's all I got to say. God does not only reveal truth once and then leave his people to themselves. He repeats himself over and over again. He repeated his covenant to Abraham, to Isaac, Jacob. I mean, we've already heard what we're reading in chapter 6. We've already read it in this book. And he's going to repeat it over and over. He's going to repeat his law to Israel. You got Exodus, you got Deuteronomy, which is the second giving of the law to a new generation. The prophets repeated warning after warning. Jesus often repeated himself. The apostles repeated. And you know why? Because God knows what we are. We're flesh. He knows we forget. He knows we're slow to believe. He knows truth must move from ear to heart and heart into the life. And that is why repetition is so important. Listen, each new season of life, I'm going to say this, I want you everybody to listen. Each new season of life requires old truth to be fleshly applied. Would you let that sink in? Some of you are entering into different seasons and your things are changing. What do you need to do? You take the old truths, the same things that you've heard, the same things that you know, and apply them today. The same promise may mean more to you in the valley than it did on the mountaintop. The same command may strike your heart differently after you failed. The same doctrine may become more precious when you're facing trouble, temptation, or loss. God repeats truth because he is patient, because he is merciful, and because he is training us. And training we need. And it takes repetition. God's repetition is proof of his mercy. And really, this helps us understand why preaching often brings us back to the same truths. I mean, faith and obedience and holiness and prayer and the gospel and surrender, separation and purity, you go on and on. And we do not need something new as much as we need something old. We need to remember something that we've already learned, but we need to learn it again. Let me give you the fourth statement tonight, fourth thought. God reveals himself according to his timing. I'll give you four thoughts right here. Number one, we can't handle everything all at once. There's a saying in salesman school. I had some training years and years ago over for New York Life, and they talked about salesmen that they said they show up and they throw up. And man, you just can't absorb, you know, just slow down. Here's some scripture, John 16:12. Jesus told the disciples, he said, I have yet many things to say unto you, but ye cannot bear them now. That's what Jesus said. I mean, here the disciples are. They've been ministering, hearing him preach, watching. And he said, man, there's so many things that I want to tell you, but you just can't handle them.
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1: Take your Bibles, if you would, to 1 Timothy, the second chapter. We're still discussing the burden to pray. And I want us to focus on this particular thought, that the burden to pray is never birthed out of the wrong motivation. Have you ever prayed about it? We often talk about needing to pray, and we say that we believe in the power of prayer, but seldom do we pray about situations from a biblical perspective. 1 Timothy, the second chapter, verse 7, begins, "Whereunto I am ordained a preacher and an apostle, I speak the truth in Christ and lie not, a teacher of the Gentiles in faith and verity. I will, therefore, that men pray everywhere, lifting up holy hands, without wrath and doubting." As I focus more upon my own praying, especially in the areas of being either bothered or burdened, I have run into this text upon multiple occasions. As I often do when I look into the mirror of God's Word, I don't always like what the Word of God reveals about myself. You see, the question comes to mind as I study through the subject of prayer, and I begin to ask the Lord if I pray according to this text, especially the part about without wrath and doubting. In the previous broadcast, I spoke about discerning between the things that bother us and the things that burden us, and I left four keys on the subject as the broadcast ended. And we say that we believe in the power of prayer. But at the same time, there's not a one of us that can say that we have prayed as much concerning the things that bother us and seeing the power of God answer in a way that corresponds to the emotions that are worked up on the inside of our heart. If the inside of our heart is anger and frustration, we're going to pray out of anger and frustration. That is our motivation. We're angry, Lord. Yet I have never seen the Lord respond in anger and frustration concerning. He's always dealing with me. When I go to the Lord with the wrong motivation concerning things, it seems that God begins to answer not according to my emotions over the situation, because that's what we're asking God to do. God, get them. Take care of this, Lord. Yet God is not obligated to answer our prayers according to our emotions or our thinking on the situation, but God, in His wisdom, will answer according to His will. We've got an example in the life of James and John. In Luke, the 9th chapter, verse 54 and 55. And when his disciples, James and John, saw this, they said, "Lord, wilt thou that we command fire to come down from heaven and consume them even as Elias did?" But he turned and rebuked them and said, ye know not what manner of spirit ye are. You see, James and John were bothered by the response of a Samaritan village. The context of that scripture is Jesus was set to go to Jerusalem, and as they come into this Samaritan village and seeking a place to lodge, that nobody offered because they understood he's going to Jerusalem. And James and John got so bothered by these Samaritans for their response that they desired to call down fire from heaven because they were bothered by the response. Yet, pay attention here. We ignore the truth of God's word and often pray in wrath concerning people and things that they do that bother us. Think about it. It's a very difficult thing to pray lifting up holy hands when one of them is a clenched fist seeking vengeance or justice in a situation. What's your motivation? And when we talk about the true power of prayer in our heart, that true power of prayer that is in our hearts is when we become in tune with God's will and God's purpose. Let me repeat that. The true power in prayer is in our hearts becoming in tune with God's will and God's purpose regarding any situation. That's our problem. We want to pray and we want to talk about the power of prayer, and yet at the same time, our motivation is not in tune. Our heart is not in tune with God's will and God's purpose in the situation that we want to pray about. The scriptures plainly teach us that faith worketh by love. You can turn to Galatians 5 and 6 for in Jesus Christ, neither circumcision availeth anything nor uncircumcision, but faith which worketh by love. It's hard to pray in faith when there's no love for those to whom you're praying about. It's hard to hold up one hand and it being a clenched fist seeking for wrath and for judgment and then try to pass off to everybody that we're praying in faith. You see, you can't say that we're praying by faith when we have no love or while we are angry and wrathful. Now, there are some things in life that make me angry. But the key to it is to be angry and sin not. You know, there's nothing worse than to hear about reports of a child being exploited and abused, especially by people that they trust, and that makes me angry. But I have to replace that for the love for that child in that situation, that God will work in their life, that that does not scar them for life. It doesn't have to scar them for life. because only God can heal that situation. I can't do a thing about it except pray. You see, the burden to pray must meet God's standard set forth in His Word. I can't pray for or pray in faith for a situation that I cannot pray in love. It's impossible to say that you have a burden for others to pray for them absent of the biblical motivations that are outlined in God's Word. And I have stated, I'm not perfect in this. I have not arrived in this. I'm just stating what I have learned through my own personal study on this. That we become so easily bothered. And we pray because we're bothered. We don't pray because we're burdened. Here's another uncomfortable truth. Often we pray for situations and concerns in accordance to our will. Why? Because our motivation is wrong. We've got to surrender our will and take up God's will. The biggest struggle that I've ever had is in the giving up of my right to complain. We all love to complain. And one area that years ago the Lord dealt with me strongly is I cannot complain about the things that I allow. For example, I cannot complain about sugar diabetes if I go around with a box of Little Debbie's in my hand. How can I complain about the consequence of a willful disobedience in any sin, especially areas of known disobedience to God's Word? But our prayers are often lifted up in doubt and unbelief because our heart is far from perfect in the areas of love. Folks, often it's not a burden to pray that motivates us, but rather our tendency to complain that we try to dress up and make an attempt to pass off as a burden to pray. Folks, there's sometimes that the sword of the Spirit hits me right between the eyes. And we live in such a time where it's easy to complain. But if we're not willing to do anything about those things, if we're not willing to do all that the Lord has allowed to be in our hand concerning things, then we really give up our right to complain. It's like people say, if a man doesn't vote, he gives up his right to complain about the results he gets. That's politics. But folks, there's a deep truth that lies here. It underlies everything because we, as human beings, we love to complain and dress it up and call it prayer. Folks, that's not praying, but I'll wrap it down. Till next time.
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3: With SRN News, I'm Rich Thomason in Washington. The U.S.-Canada trade war is escalating. Now the U.S. is banning Canadian dairy products along with most alcoholic beverages and some motorcycles from Canada. A defiant Canadian Prime Minister Mark Carney suggests that Canada will be just fine without the U.S.
4: We have everything we need to pivot and prosper.
3: President Trump says Canada has taken unfair advantage of the U.S. for way too long. He will no longer stand for that. Oil prices on the rise. Brent crude topping $100 per barrel amid a flare-up in fighting between the U.S. and Iran. The Iranians claim more attacks on shipping in the strategic Strait of Hormuz.
5: There's been no independent confirmation of the attacks, nor any reports of casualties. Tehran has also claimed it struck a U.S. military base in eastern Jordan. The Jordanian military says its air defenses intercepted several Iranian missiles. All this follows an earlier announcement from U.S. Central Command that it had destroyed five Iranian oil tankers after the Iranians targeted an American warship. International shipping through the Strait of Hormuz remains severely affected. This has driven crude oil prices to its highest level since July.
3: The BBC's Gigi Ann. Just over 33,000 power outages reported in Hawaii after Hurricane Lowell passed by just to the west on its way out of the area. Today is the day Republicans kick off their first ever midterm convention in Dallas, the brainchild of President Trump, who will take center stage on both nights of the event. Vice President Vance will also be there along with, among others, Texas Attorney General and U.S. Senate candidate Ken Paxton. Primary voters in New Hampshire have spoken. Republican John Sununu will face Democrat Chris Pappas in November, race to replace retiring U.S. Senator Gene Shaheen. This is SRN News. Will a woman ever be president?
6: According to the latest poll from the Pew Research Center, 37% of Americans do not believe a female candidate has much of a chance to win the White House in their lifetime. That's up from 26% who felt that way 3 years ago. 17% think a woman will become president, down from 25%. And who cares most about seeing the first female chief executive? Democrats, 30%, and women, 22%. Michael Harrington reporting.
3: The UK government says it's banning trade with Israel's West Bank, where it claims that Jewish settlers are carrying out ethnic cleansing of Palestinians. Israel denies that charge and points out that the West Bank is part of Israeli territory. Foreign Secretary Ed Miliband says the UK will ban imports of all goods from the region and some services, including financing, construction, infrastructure, real estate, as well as advertising. This is SRN News. There are alarms being sounded over what some see as a rising threat to the integrity of American elections.
7: Election season trading on prediction markets is skyrocketing as states fight to outlaw the platforms as unlicensed casinos. Election officials also are worrying about high-stakes odds that will affect American democracy in unpredictable ways. Their concerns are broad, but many revolve around the fear that pervasive financial incentives will further damage confidence in elections and democracy if Americans think they're influencing the outcome. Prediction market officials say the activity is neither gambling nor a danger to elections or democracy. Keith Peters reporting.
3: In New Hampshire, Stephanie Shaheen has won the Democratic nomination for U.S. House in the 1st Congressional District. She will face Republican Anthony DiLorenzo in the general election. Wall Street, Dow futures down 114 points. More details at srnnews.com.

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0: This is the Phyllis Schlafly Report, presenting a daily conservative pro-family perspective since 1983 and continuing the legacy of Phyllis Schlafly. Now, from the Phyllis Schlafly Center Studios, here's Ryan Hyatt.
1: For decades, American universities have run a system that shortchanges American students in order to subsidize foreign ones. And the Trump administration is finally putting a stop to it. The numbers are staggering. 500,000 foreign students currently enrolled at American universities are here illegally. And more than 1 million additional students are here on F-1 student visas. And until very recently, many of those illegal alien students were paying in-state tuition rates, while American citizens from neighboring states were forced to pay rates that could cost them $100,000 more. Well, that's not an oversight. That's a policy choice. And it's wrong. Texas is a prime example. A Texas appeals court upheld this discriminatory tuition arrangement as recently as 2023. But in July, the same court upheld a settlement in which Texas agreed, as part of a deal with the Trump administration, to stop enrolling illegal aliens at preferential tuition rates. That is a step in the right direction. Trump's Department of Homeland Security has now overhauled the F-1 visa program in several important ways. For 50 years, foreign students could enter graduate programs and remain in the United States with no fixed deadline, essentially camping out in American academia. Well, the average time to complete a PhD has ballooned to over 7 years, keeping foreign students here far longer than necessary. Under the new rule, most F-1 visas will expire after a fixed period, typically 4 years. The Trump administration is also cutting the post-graduation grace period from 60 days to 30. Additional reforms restrict foreign students from transferring between universities or switching academic programs while here. These are common sense guardrails that should have been in place all along. Well, here is what's at stake. Only 4.2% of applicants were admitted to Harvard's most recent freshman class. Every seat given to a foreign student is a seat taken from an American. In STEM graduate programs, fewer than 10% of PhD graduates can find academic positions, yet those slots are filled with international students on the American taxpayer's dime. Universities are complaining about these new rules. Well, and that complaint tells you the rules are working. Dive deeper into this intersection of education and immigration policy with us at Eagle Council 55 in Dallas on September 19th. See the full program lineup and register today at eaglecouncil.com. That's eaglecouncil.com. Join us again for the Phyllis Schlafly Report.
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1: With SRN News, I'm Rich Thomason in Washington. The U.S.-Canada trade war is escalating. Now the U.S. is banning Canadian dairy products along with most alcoholic beverages and some motorcycles from Canada. A defiant Canadian Prime Minister Mark Carney suggests that Canada will be just fine without the U.S.
2: We have everything we need to pivot and prosper.
1: President Trump says Canada has taken unfair advantage of the U.S. for way too long. He will no longer stand for that. Oil prices on the rise. Brent crude topping $100 per barrel amid a flare-up in fighting between the U.S. and Iran. The Iranians claim more attacks on shipping in the strategic Strait of Hormuz.
3: There's been no independent confirmation of the attacks, nor any reports of casualties. Tehran has also claimed it struck a U.S. military base in eastern Jordan. The Jordanian military says its air defenses intercepted several Iranian missiles. All this follows an earlier announcement from U.S. Central Command that it had destroyed five Iranian oil tankers after the Iranians targeted an American warship. International shipping through the Strait of Hormuz remains severely affected. This has driven crude oil prices to its highest level since July.
1: The BBC's Gigi Ann. Just over 33,000 power outages reported in Hawaii after Hurricane Lowell passed by just to the west on its way out of the area. Today is the day Republicans kick off their first ever midterm convention in Dallas, the brainchild of President Trump, who will take center stage on both nights of the event. Vice President Vance will also be there along with, among others, Texas Attorney General and U.S. Senate candidate Ken Paxton. Primary voters in New Hampshire have spoken. Republican John Sununu will face Democrat Chris Pappas in November, race to replace retiring U.S. Senator Jean Shaheen. This is SRN News. Will a woman ever be president?
4: According to the latest poll from the Pew Research Center, 37% of Americans do not believe a female candidate has much of a chance to win the White House in their lifetime. That's up from 26% who felt that way 3 years ago. 17% think a woman will become president, down from 25%. And who cares most about seeing the first female chief executive? Democrats, 30%, and women, 22%. Michael Harrington reporting.
1: The UK government says it's banning trade with Israel's West Bank, where it claims that Jewish settlers are carrying out ethnic cleansing of Palestinians. Israel denies that charge and points out that the West Bank is part of Israeli territory. Foreign Secretary Ed Miliband says the UK will ban imports of all goods from the region and some services, including financing, construction, infrastructure, real estate, as well as advertising. This is SRN News. There are alarms being sounded over what some see as a rising threat to the integrity of American elections.
5: Election season trading on prediction markets is skyrocketing as states fight to outlaw the platforms as unlicensed casinos. Election officials also are worrying about high-stakes odds that will affect American democracy in unpredictable ways. Their concerns are broad, but many revolve around the fear that pervasive financial incentives will further damage confidence in elections and democracy if Americans think they're influencing the outcome. Prediction market officials say the activity is neither gambling nor a danger to elections or democracy. Keith Peters reporting.
1: In New Hampshire, Stephanie Shaheen has won the Democratic nomination for U.S. House in the 1st Congressional District. She will face Republican Anthony DiLorenzo in the general election. Wall Street, Dow futures down 114 points. More details at srnnews.com.
6: What happened to reading, writing, and arithmetic? This is Matt Staver with Freedom's Call. The Los Angeles Unified School District recently required teachers to participate in an online LGBTQ training that included lectures on gender ideology. Teachers were also told they must acknowledge, affirm, and respect all student gender identities to complete the training certification, and a failure to say yes could put their jobs in jeopardy. So Liberty Council sent a demand letter to the school officials on behalf of Christian educators. The letter explained that a mandatory certification that requires affirmation of views contrary to their religious beliefs raises serious concerns under Title VII. The federal law is clear. Teachers cannot be required to affirm a student's perceived gender identity or use inconsistent pronouns against their personal religious convictions. Thankfully, the school district has now dropped the requirement, and these public school teachers are free to teach without this nonsense. Stay informed at Liberty Counsel's website, lc.org.

0: Hello, friends. This is Brother Troy Young, welcoming you to another exciting broadcast of the Voice of the Appalachians. 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
1: 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In this message, Brother Fugit identifies the times when God reminds us to trust in Him. 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
2: Open your Bibles to Isaiah chapter 41, where he repeats a phrase in verse 10 and verse number 13. He says, "Fear thou not," in verse 10, and "fear not," in verse number 13. I have long known of the fear nots of the Bible. I have studied on several occasions every time that phrase or a form of that phrase is found in the Scripture. However, it was recently that I recognized when the fear nots were given. And that's what I want to call your attention to. When was it that God said, "Fear not"? Isaiah, of course, is a book of prophecy, and prophecy simply foretells events. Aren't you glad that you have a God that doesn't just tell you what happened in the past, but you have a God that tells you what's going to happen so that we can be prepared both mentally and in our ability to face the things that are to come? The theme of this passage of Scripture is summarized in these two verses and basically in the two phrases of "fear thou not," and then in verse number 13, "fear not." Now, these introductory statements are very important to understanding the truth of the message. First of all, I want to point out that God is speaking to His righteous remnant in these verses. He is not speaking to everyone. If you're here this morning, you're without Christ, you ought to be afraid. In fact, you ought to be very concerned, not only for your life, but your eternity. And you ought to put your faith and trust in God, for fear can only be dispelled by faith in Christ. All other false peace will do nothing but increase your fear when that false peace is discovered. And so God is speaking to His righteous remnant in these verses, and He is telling them and He is encouraging them to fear not. Now, why would they fear? And this is the purpose of the message. We know that God says, "Fear not," but when was it? When is it that God speaks to us and tells us to fear not? Well, if you look at the book of Isaiah, you'll find that Isaiah is prophesying of terrible and difficult times of judgment that are to come on sin. Now, specifically, Isaiah was talking about the Assyrians as they would come and destroy not only the northern kingdom, but eventually would destroy Judah. And God is telling them that judgment is going to come because of sin. And He says to the righteous remnant, when the judgment comes, my instruction for you is, fear not. Fear not. I'm not in control just in the good times. God is telling us I'm always in control. And when your faith has found the resting place of Christ and His Word, you can fear not. Now, the book of Isaiah is an interesting book. It has 66 chapters in it, like the Bible has 66 books in it. And in many ways, it is a summary of all of the Bible. Now, what a wonderful and an interesting book this book of Isaiah is. And in this particular story, in chapter 41, Isaiah is telling them exactly what is going to happen. Judgment is going to come. Now, when you study these verses and the chapters before, you'll find that they're much like what's going on in our world today. In fact, history does repeat itself, as you find not only in the Scriptures, but since the day of the Scripture, history continues to repeat itself. God calls men to serve Him in righteousness. Men think they're smarter than God and they can find their own religion. They can find their own way. They can do their own thing, and they find, as all have from the beginning, their way is the same as the broad way, and it leads to destruction. Thank God there's always been a righteous remnant, and there will be to the coming of Christ of those who decide, I'm not going to listen to the advertisements of the world. I'm not going to believe the deceptions of Satan and all of the bright lights and all of the shiny things. I'm going to believe God when the sun shines bright. I'm going to believe God in the darkness of the night. I'm going to trust in Him, and God always blesses His people. You studied these chapters, you would find it would seem like what's going on in our nation today. Deception became the norm. What people wanted to believe is what the prophets would say. They wanted those who would tell them what they wanted to hear. Enemies of truth and riot and common sense were everywhere. Sin and evil grew and multiplied. Wrong is called right. Right is called wrong. The spirit of Antichrist is obvious in our world today. And we know that judgment is going to come on this nation just as the Assyrians did come and destroy Judah, and just as Isaiah is prophesying for the world. And as that time of judgment comes closer to America, just as the time of judgment was coming close to the nation of Israel, it seems that God whispers to His righteous remnant, you fear not. Even in judgment, I'm going to take care of you. As the fears increase and the deceptions increase in our world, and all of the things that are taking place that we shake our heads at and wonder, where in the world is common sense, let alone righteousness? And we look at those things and we wonder, we hear the God of heaven proclaim from His throne on high and say to those who have faith in God and those that are serving Him, fear not. In fact, if you'll take a journey through the Word of God, you'll find that there are at least three major reasons that God's people were in fear, or should or could have been in fear, when God responded to them and said, fear not. For example, in times of need, God's people would fear, and God would say to them, you don't have to fear. I can take care of you. In times of coming judgment, they would fear, and God would say to them, you don't have anything to be afraid of. I'll take care of you. Not only in times of need or in times of coming judgment, but in coming of death, people would fear, and God would say to them, you don't need to fear. You're not going to die. You're going to depart to a new place. And so I declare to you today, you and I are given the fear nots of the Bible, not just to make a plaque out of, to put on a wall, and that's a good thing to do, but to put in our hearts. In the times of fear is when He whispers, peace be still. In the times of fear is when He says, fear thou not. In the times of danger, that's when God says to His children, fear thou not. Now think with me, if you will, and if you'll take your Bibles and go to Genesis chapter 15, we'll walk through just a few of these and visit a few of these places and see when it is when God says to fear not. In Genesis chapter 12, you're going to chapter 15 and you're going to verse number 1. In Genesis chapter 12, God has promised to Abraham, I'm going to make you the father of a great nation. I want you by faith to leave your homeland, the Ur of the Chaldees, and I want you to go to a land that I'm not going to tell you where, but I will show you. You just follow me by faith. And so Abraham leaves his homeland, the Ur of the Chaldees, and he begins to make his journey to a land that God promises to guide him. And God tells him, He said, I'm going to make you the father of a great nation. From Genesis chapter 12 to Genesis chapter 15, years have now passed. He is not the father of a great nation. In fact, at this time, he has not yet had his first son. others would say of Abraham, Abraham, you've put your faith and you've put your hope in a false promise. You've put your hope in a false God. Abraham, it looks like you misunderstood God. I want you to notice the assurance God gives to Abraham when others said it's time to fear. When others say God's promises have failed, the Bible says in Genesis 15:1, after these things, the word of the Lord came unto Abram in a vision, saying, fear not. Now, I love these words, I am thy shield. I love that. A shield. That's a good Bible verse. You know what a shield is for? It does not keep arrows from being thrown at you. It does not keep the devil from hating you. It does not keep you from having enemies. He's my shield, but it does protect me from the arrows that would hit me. He said, Abraham, I am your shield. And when the arrows of doubt are fired against you, I'll be your shield to stop the arrows. And when the accusations against me come toward you, Abraham, fear not, because I am thy shield and thy exceeding great reward. He said, you deflect the doubt by faith in me, and you keep faith in the promise that I am going to make you the father of a great nation. Now, folks, I want to tell you something. That journey, as we just heard in the Christmas cantata about the various journeys of Christmas, the journeys sometimes take us through the wilderness.
1: 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You don't want to miss tomorrow's broadcast as we continue the subject of When God Says, Fear Not. Before we go off the air today, please note the following important announcements. Join us this Sunday for church the way it used to be at Clay's Mill Baptist in Nicholasville, Kentucky. 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That's 859-277-6811. 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We trust the program has been a blessing. 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Please let Brother Fugit hear from you this week. Our address here at The Voice is The Voice, 3000 Clay's Mill Road, Lexington, Kentucky, 40503. That's The Voice, 3000 Clay's Mill Road, Lexington, Kentucky, 40503. May the Lord bless you and have a great day.

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1: With SRN News, I'm Rich Thomason in Washington. The U.S.-Canada trade war is escalating. Now the U.S. is banning Canadian dairy products along with most alcoholic beverages and some motorcycles from Canada. A defiant Canadian Prime Minister Mark Carney suggests that Canada will be just fine without the U.S.
2: We have everything we need to pivot and prosper.
1: President Trump says Canada has taken unfair advantage of the U.S. for way too long. He will no longer stand for that. Oil prices on the rise. Brent crude topping $100 per barrel amid a flare-up in fighting between the U.S. and Iran. The Iranians claim more attacks on shipping in the strategic Strait of Hormuz.
3: There's been no independent confirmation of the attacks, nor any reports of casualties. Tehran has also claimed it struck a U.S. military base in eastern Jordan. The Jordanian military says its air defenses intercepted several Iranian missiles. All this follows an earlier announcement from U.S. Central Command that it had destroyed five Iranian oil tankers after the Iranians targeted an American warship. International shipping through the Strait of Hormuz remains severely affected. This has driven crude oil prices to its highest level since July.
1: The BBC's Gigi Ann. Just over 33,000 power outages reported in Hawaii after Hurricane Lowell passed by just to the west on its way out of the area. Today is the day Republicans kick off their first ever midterm convention in Dallas, the brainchild of President Trump, who will take center stage on both nights of the event. Vice President Vance will also be there along with, among others, Texas Attorney General and U.S. Senate candidate Ken Paxton. Primary voters in New Hampshire have spoken. Republican John Sununu will face Democrat Chris Pappas in November, race to replace retiring U.S. Senator Gene Shaheen. This is SRN News. Will a woman ever be president?
4: According to the latest poll from the Pew Research Center, 37% of Americans do not believe a female candidate has much of a chance to win the White House in their lifetime. That's up from 26% who felt that way 3 years ago. 17% think a woman will become president, down from 25%. And who cares most about seeing the first female chief executive? Democrats, 30%, and women, 22%. Michael Harrington reporting.
1: The UK government says it's banning trade with Israel's West Bank, where it claims that Jewish settlers are carrying out ethnic cleansing of Palestinians. Israel denies that charge and points out that the West Bank is part of Israeli territory. Foreign Secretary Ed Miliband says the UK will ban imports of all goods from the region and some services, including financing, construction, infrastructure, real estate, as well as advertising. This is SRN News. There are alarms being sounded over what some see as a rising threat to the integrity of American elections.
5: Election season trading on prediction markets is skyrocketing as states fight to outlaw the platforms as unlicensed casinos. Election officials also are worrying about high-stakes odds that will affect American democracy in unpredictable ways. Their concerns are broad, but many revolve around the fear that pervasive financial incentives will further damage confidence in elections and democracy if America think they're influencing the outcome. Prediction market officials say the activity is neither gambling nor a danger to elections or democracy. Keith Peters reporting.
1: In New Hampshire, Stephanie Shaheen has won the Democratic nomination for U.S. House in the 1st Congressional District. She will face Republican Anthony DiLorenzo in the general election. Wall Street, Dow futures down 114 points. More details at srnnews.com.
6: AP Sports, I'm Mike Hempen. In a game delayed nearly 2 hours due to a power outage at the stadium, number 19 SMU beat Florida State 27-24. North Carolina coach Bill Belichick says he believes his program, quote, totally has an atmosphere of following rules amid a school investigation into conduct within his football program. Aaron Judge is about to return to the diamond. Correspondent Dave Ferry reports.
7: The Yankees have activated Judge from the injured list ahead of Tuesday's series opener against the visiting Rockies. Judge has been shut down since May 31st because of a broken rib.
6: Shohei Ohtani has returned to the Dodgers lineup after a
8: 4-day break to address knee and arm soreness in the Women's World Cup. Brianna Stewart had 19.7 rebounds and 6 assists as the United States beat the Czech Republic 105-64. I'm Mike Hempen, AP Sports.

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1: With SRN News, I'm Rich Thomason in Washington. The U.S.-Canada trade war is escalating. Now the U.S. is banning Canadian dairy products along with most alcoholic beverages and some motorcycles from Canada. A defiant Canadian Prime Minister Mark Carney suggests that Canada will be just fine without the U.S.
2: We have everything we need to pivot and prosper.
1: President Trump says Canada has taken unfair advantage of the U.S. for way too long. He will no longer stand for that. Oil prices on the rise, Brent crude topping $100 per barrel amid a flare-up in fighting between the U.S. and Iran. The Iranians claim more attacks on shipping in the strategic Strait of Hormuz.
3: There's been no independent confirmation of the attacks, nor any reports of casualties. Tehran has also claimed it struck a U.S. military base in eastern Jordan. The Jordanian military says its air defenses intercepted several Iranian missiles. All this follows an earlier announcement from U.S. Central Command that it had destroyed five Iranian oil tankers after the Iranians targeted an American warship. International shipping through the Strait of Hormuz remains severely affected. This has driven crude oil prices to its highest level since July.
1: The BBC's GGN. Just over 33,000 power outages reported in Hawaii after Hurricane Lowell passed by just to the west on its way out of the area. Today is the day Republicans kick off their first ever midterm convention in Dallas, the brainchild of President Trump, who will take center stage on both nights of the event. Vice President Vance will also be there along with, among others, Texas Attorney General and U.S. Senate candidate Ken Paxton. Primary voters in New Hampshire have spoken. Republican John Sununu will face Democrat Chris Pappas in November, race to replace retiring U.S. Senator Gene Shaheen. This is SRN News. Will a woman ever be president?
4: According to the latest poll from the Pew Research Center, 37% of Americans do not believe a female candidate has much of a chance to win the White House in their lifetime. That's up from 26% who felt that way 3 years ago. 17% think a woman will become president, down from 25%. And who cares most about seeing the first female chief executive? Democrats, 30%, and women, 22%. Michael Harrington reporting.
1: The UK government says it's banning trade with Israel's West Bank, where it claims that Jewish settlers are carrying out ethnic cleansing of Palestinians. Israel denies that charge and points out that the West Bank is part of Israeli territory. Foreign Secretary Ed Miliband says the UK will ban imports of all goods from the region and some services, including financing, construction, infrastructure, real estate, as well as advertising. This is SRN News. There are alarms being sounded over what some see as a rising threat to the integrity of American elections.
5: Election season trading on prediction markets is skyrocketing as states fight to outlaw the platforms as unlicensed casinos. Election officials also are worrying about high-stakes odds that will affect American democracy in unpredictable ways. Their concerns are broad, but many revolve around the fear that pervasive financial incentives will further damage confidence in elections and democracy if America think they're influencing the outcome. Prediction market officials say the activity is neither gambling nor a danger to elections or democracy. Keith Peters reporting.
1: In New Hampshire, Stephanie Shaheen has won the Democratic nomination for U.S. House in the 1st Congressional District. She will face Republican Anthony DiLorenzo in the general election. Wall Street, Dow futures down 114 points. More details at srnnews.com.

Well, I'm excited to continue to teach on this subject, understanding yourself. We talked about the last couple of days that we were made in the image of God. This is so exciting to me. We're made in God's image after God's likeness. God is a Trinity and we are a triune being, body, soul, and spirit. God formed Adam with his hands, formed Adam's body, and then he breathed into Adam a spirit. That word spirit literally means breath. And then God gifted Adam a living soul, and man became a living soul. What a statement. Think about the uniqueness of being human. Think about that for a minute. Have you ever used the excuse when you failed or fall short? Well, I'm only human. Well, I'm only human. I'm not sure we should say that. When God created man and woman, this was the crowning jewel of his creation. No other creation. I'm sorry to tell all you dog lovers, but your dog doesn't have an eternal soul. Your cat doesn't have an eternal soul. Sometimes I think American Christians treat their animals better than they do their children, and they'd cry over a pet dying more than they will ever cry over souls dying and spending an eternity in hell. Okay, I know I've gone to meddling. But think about that. Folks, listen to me. God gifted Adam a living soul, a never dying, ever living, eternal, eternal soul. But I'm only human. Well, let me tell you what that means when you say, but I'm only human. Listen, we shouldn't use being human as an excuse for failure, but as a motivation to live up to what our Creator created us to be. Think about this. Mankind is the only creature formed by the very hands of God. Genesis 2:7. Mankind is the only creature given spirit breath from the lips of God. Mankind is the only creature gifted an eternal, never dying soul. Mankind is the only creature made in the image and likeness of God. Mankind is given dominion over every other creature God has created. Mankind is given the fruit of every growing plant for his nourishment and benefit. Man is given a woman, a helper taken out of him. She also is made in the very image of God. Think about these seven things that set us apart from everything else that God has created. Well, I'm only human, only human. You are the crowning glory of God's creation, made in his image and likeness. The earth and everything that God put in it was for you, was for you. You've been granted dominion over all creation. It is an honor to be a member of the human race. Never use your humanity as an excuse to be less than you should be, but as a reason to live up to your Creator's expectation. Wow, think about that. Now let's review and then we'll pick up here tomorrow. But don't forget, folks, that we are body, soul, and spirit. And every single human being is made from those three basic parts. So if there's something going on in your life and you say, preacher, there's something going on that I don't understand. I feel like I'm kind of broken and I don't know how to fix myself. Listen, you have three parts, body, soul, and spirit. Now, what we're going to do over the course of the next several days is take each of these parts and teach what the Bible has to say about it and how we can properly maintain these parts to the glory of God. Until tomorrow, let's continue to look for that blessed hope and the glorious appearing of the great God and our Savior, Jesus Christ.

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1: Hey friend, welcome back to Bible Tract Echoes. Thank you so very much for tuning in to this program today. I appreciate the fact that you would invest a little bit of your time with me. You know, on the subject of time, you've got to wonder, what was it like before time even began? Well, that's kind of the subject that we are dwelling on here on Bible Tract Echoes this week. We're turning back the clock just a little bit to a message I preached very recently at my home church. And in that message, I turn the clock all the way back to the beginning. Genesis chapter 1 and verse 1, the Bible says this, "In the beginning, God created the heaven and the earth." Verse 2 says, "And the earth was without form and void, and darkness was upon the face of the deep, and the Spirit of God moved upon the face of the waters. And God said," in verse 3, "Let there be light." And there was light. Now, you might be wondering, why preach from Genesis? Well, it's interesting to me that everything, of course, can trace its beginning back to Genesis. But I look at this verse, Genesis 1, verse 1, and to me, if I was making a case for the most powerful, most awe-inspiring verse in Scripture, it might be this one. Now you say, "Brother Micah, you got John 3:16, you got Romans 8:28, you got Philippians 4:13, you got all these great options, but you're going with Genesis 1:1. Well, of course, it's the first verse, but you might make a case that there is no verse in Scripture that really conveys more raw, mind-boggling physical power than this verse here. The fact that God could speak nothing into existence. It's incredible to think about the power of God's creation and what a blessing it is to serve a God of such power. That's a little bit about what we're going to talk about today. I'm going to ask you to tune in, to listen in with your intention, not just let it play in the background. I want you to listen on purpose today and ask the question, is God speaking to you?
2: You know, we could have dove headfirst into creation itself, and what a study that is, and we won't take the full time, but look at verse number six of Genesis 1, "And God said, let there be a firmament in the midst of the waters, and let it divide the waters from the waters." In verse 8, "And God called the firmament heaven, and the evening and the morning were the second day." Light, of course, was made on the first day. In verse 9, "And God said, let the waters under the heaven be gathered together unto one place, and let the dry land appear. And it was so." And then we see the evening and the morning in verse 13 were the third day. And then we have the lights in the firmament for the seasons, for the days. We have the moon and the sun. And verse 16, "God made two great lights, the greater light to rule the day and the lesser light to rule the night. He made the stars also." It's incredible that he just sums up the stars also in one little turn of phrase. Like, I know we're zoomed into Earth, into our little realm here, but you realize how many billions upon billions upon trillions of stars, and he made the stars also. What a crazy thing. Verse number 19, "And the evening and the morning were the fourth day." And verse 20, "And God said, let the waters bring forth abundantly the moving creature that hath life, and fowl that may fly above the earth." So he makes the birds and the water-borne animals. And God saw that it was good in verse 21. And in verse number 23, "And the evening and the morning were the fifth day." Now, I don't know what your best five-day work week has ever looked like, but you can't compete with all he accomplished there. We haven't even gotten close, right? But he wasn't done yet. He then creates the land, dwelling animals and man. Look at verse number 26. And God said, let us make man in our image and after our likeness. You could talk about the Trinity there, the fact that he says our, and let them have dominion over the fish of the sea and over the fowl of the air and over the cattle and over all the earth and over every creeping thing that creepeth upon the earth. So God created man in his own image. Verse 28, and God blessed them, and God said unto them, be fruitful and multiply. And verse number 31, and God saw everything that he had made, and behold, it was very good. In the evening and the morning were the sixth day. But his crowning achievement of it all, and the one that he created for fellowship, which we'll prove from the Bible in just a moment, was man. Yeah, I want to introduce a series here in Genesis as the Lord leads, but I want to ask you a simple question. Like it says in verse number 3 of Genesis 1, look at it with me for just a moment. And God said, Genesis 1:3, let there be light, and there was light. I believe you can find, and I'm not going to make too much out of it, but I do want to make the application today, that I believe you begin to see the story of God's grace even in the first three verses of Scripture. Now, before we get to that point, yes, I'd say Genesis 1:1 may be the most powerful physical display in Scripture, but I would say it might not be the most powerful display in all of Scripture. Here's what I mean by that. We'll get to that in just a moment. But why was man created? Very quickly, for fellowship. What did God do in Genesis 3?

the relationship was fractured, and his desire is to have that fellowship. Psalm 16:11, in thy presence, the psalmist said, is fullness of joy. At thy right hand there are pleasures forevermore. Psalm 42, my soul thirsteth for God, for the living God. Isaiah 43:7, fear not, for I am with thee. This is God speaking. I will bring thy seed from the east and from the west. I will say to the north, give up, and to the south, keep not back. Bring my sons from far and my daughters from the ends of the earth, even everyone that is called by my name, for I have created him, God speaking here, for my glory. I have formed him, yea, I have made him. You realize that this is why we were created, and he so desires fellowship with us that we were created for that purpose, but there is this fracture that happens. We don't have time to look at it. The serpent beguiles, lies to Eve, and she takes of that fruit, gives it to her husband. He sins with her. And what happens? Not necessarily physically like it may have been in Genesis 1, 2, and 3, but there becomes a problem, and it becomes darkness. The darkness of sin. You can't tell me. What does Satan make himself appear to be? An angel of light. Why? Because he's a good fake. He's a good phony. He's a good counterfeiter. He wants to look like, to appear like, that which is right and holy. If he actually showed up with sulfur smoke and a pitchfork and horns, you'd say, I don't know if I want to go with that guy. But no. There's pleasure in sin for a season. It lulls you in, doesn't it, before it sinks its fangs in you or strikes you through the liver, as Proverbs tells us. The heart, it's naturally evil, corrupt, deceitful. Jeremiah 17:9, the heart is deceitful above all things and desperately wicked. Who can know it? Ephesians 4:18, having the understanding darkened, being alienated from the life of God. John 3:19, light is coming to the world, just a portion of the verse, light is coming to the world, and men loved darkness rather than light because their deeds were evil. Romans 1:21, their foolish heart was darkened. I could go on and on with scriptural proofs, but look at verse number 2 of Genesis 1. You're still there? Genesis 1, verse 2. And the earth was without form and void, and darkness. Chaotic, empty, dark, lifeless, unable to fix itself. Can I tell you, there's no single-celled organism that decided to, you know, come out of a hot vent and make itself into something that it was not, and at some point grew some legs or flippers or fins and eyeballs and all that type of stuff. Darwin himself said it's a height of folly to think that the eyeball could have been created by evolution. He didn't believe it himself. And there's an entire theory that's been purported. Theory, not fact, theory. Because no one's ever seen a dog give birth to something that wasn't a dog. No matter what physical maladies there may have been, whatever was birthed probably can't reproduce itself either. Point being is this. Darkness. It's caused a problem that pervades every part of the human race. It's unable to fix itself, but look at the rest of the verse, and the Spirit of God moved upon the face of the waters. Then we find our place to verse 3. There's a pattern here. There's darkness. The Spirit moves. God speaks. Light comes. Verse number 3, and God said, aren't you glad when God speaks up? You know, you may think it's cool to say, hey Siri, or okay Google, or Alexa this, Alexa that, whatever it may be. But God spoke to nothing, and something answered. That's pretty incredible, is it not? And God said, let there be light. And there wasn't somebody standing, like, dozing off next to a massive breaker, and he just went, no. It just happened, just like that. And God said, let there be light. And this is Paul's argument in 2 Corinthians chapter 4. He says this, for God, verse 6, who commanded the light, to shine out of darkness, hath shined in our hearts to give the light of the knowledge of the glory of God in the face of Jesus Christ. You say, how can you make this application from Genesis 1 through 3? Well, if Paul made an application and put light versus darkness and creation versus disorder, then I think I'm on steady ground biblically to do so, okay? But he made the exact point
that we had darkness in our

0: hearts, and God flipped the lights on. I believe if you could rank every miracle that God has done, Genesis 1:1 would stand alone at the top, except for one that supersedes it. I believe the work that God can do in the human heart is greater still.
1: Do you realize, friend, God spoke to nothing and something happened? Maybe today, maybe right now, He, God Almighty, the creator of the universe, is speaking to you. I'm thankful for the Spirit of God moving, as the Bible mentions in verse 2 of Genesis 1, but I'm especially grateful for God speaking. Verse 3 of Genesis 1, and God said, "Let there be light," and there was light. Tomorrow on the broadcast, we're going to talk about what happens when God flips the lights on. 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
1: With SRN News, I'm Rich Thomason in Washington. The U.S.-Canada trade war is escalating. Now the U.S. is banning Canadian dairy products along with most alcoholic beverages and some motorcycles from Canada. A defiant Canadian Prime Minister Mark Carney suggests that Canada will be just fine without the U.S.
2: We have everything we need to pivot and prosper.
1: President Trump says Canada has taken unfair advantage of the U.S. for way too long. He will no longer stand for that. Oil prices on the rise. Brent crude topping $100 per barrel amid a flare-up in fighting between the U.S. and Iran. The Iranians claim more attacks on shipping in the strategic Strait of Hormuz.
3: There's been no independent confirmation of the attacks, nor any reports of casualties. Tehran has also claimed it struck a U.S. military base in eastern Jordan. The Jordanian military says its air defenses intercepted several Iranian missiles. All this follows an earlier announcement from U.S. Central Command that it had destroyed five Iranian oil tankers after the Iranians targeted an American warship. International shipping through the Strait of Hormuz remains severely affected. This has driven crude oil prices to its highest level since July.
1: The BBC's Gigi Ann. Just over 33,000 power outages reported in Hawaii after Hurricane Lowell passed by just to the west on its way out of the area. Today is the day Republicans kick off their first ever midterm convention in Dallas, the brainchild of President Trump, who will take center stage on both nights of the event. Vice President Vance will also be there along with, among others, Texas Attorney General and U.S. Senate candidate Ken Paxton. Primary voters in New Hampshire have spoken. Republican John Sununu will face Democrat Chris Pappas in November, race to replace retiring U.S. Senator Gene Shaheen. This is SRN News. Will a woman ever be president?
4: According to the latest poll from the Pew Research Center, 37% of Americans do not believe a female candidate has much of a chance to win the White House in their lifetime. That's up from 26% who felt that way 3 years ago. 17% think a woman will become president, down from 25%. And who cares most about seeing the first female chief executive? Democrats, 30%, and women, 22%. Michael Harrington reporting.
1: The UK government says it's banning trade with Israel's West Bank, where it claims that Jewish settlers are carrying out ethnic cleansing of Palestinians. Israel denies that charge and points out that the West Bank is part of Israeli territory. Foreign Secretary Ed Miliband says the UK will ban imports of all goods from the region and some services, including financing, construction, infrastructure, real estate, as well as advertising. This is SRN News. There are alarms being sounded over what some see as a rising threat to the integrity of American elections.
5: Election season trading on prediction markets is skyrocketing as states fight to outlaw the platforms as unlicensed casinos. Election officials also are worrying about high-stakes odds that will affect American democracy in unpredictable ways. Their concerns are broad, but many revolve around the fear that pervasive financial incentives will further damage confidence in elections and democracy if Americans think they're influencing the outcome. Prediction market officials say the activity is neither gambling nor a danger to elections or democracy. Keith Peters reporting.
1: In New Hampshire, Stephanie Shaheen has won the Democratic nomination for U.S. House in the 1st Congressional District. She will face Republican Anthony DiLorenzo in the general election. Wall Street, Dow features down 114 points. More details at srnnews.com.
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0: This is the Gospel Hour, making known to this nation the gospel of Jesus Christ. 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
1: Hello, everyone, and welcome to the Gospel Hour. I'm David Green, director of the Gospel Hour, inviting you to stay tuned with us for the entire program today, as we have another great song for you today. And, of course, we are continuing with our series of messages on the cross of Christ, Monday through Friday each week for many more weeks to come. Of course, it is preached and taught by my late father, Dr. Oliver B. Green. And we'll get to that in a moment, but I want to say thank you for all of you who order soul-winning booklets by the tens, hundreds, even thousands. But I do want to remind you to not put these in a mailbox without postage. That violates federal law, and we do not want to break the law. You can mail them, and with permission, you can put them in a store, but please ask for permission. Thank you very much. Well, right now, let's hear Deeper, Deeper, and then Dr. Green.

0: And now, here with our message, Oliver B. Green.
1: Lead us, our Father, as we open thy word to study today. Direct us by the Holy Spirit. May thy will be done. May some soul be born again. In Jesus' name, amen. On the last broadcast, I pointed out that in the Bible, the Lamb is mentioned, that is in the New Testament. The Lamb is mentioned in the New Testament more than 30 times, and at least 28 of these are found in Revelation. We talked about the Lamb slain from the foundation of the earth. Multitudes washed their robes white in the blood, that's 7:14, and in 12:11, they overcame the devil by the blood. And then in Revelation 21:23, the Lamb is the light. Now, let me begin today by saying that all Christ did, all he said. Now watch this, underline it. All he did and all he said. All he is doing or ever will do has its beginning, or it emanates from Calvary. Dearly beloved, if Jesus had not gone to Calvary, and if it had been possible for the devil to keep him from reaching Calvary, there would be no salvation, there would be no pearly white city, there would be no eternal life, no eternal joy, no eternal bliss for anyone. I repeat, all, just say all, and that's all we need to say. All spiritual blessings are ours by means of, and I use that term continually, by means of the cross of the Lord Jesus Christ. Now, when Jesus began his public ministry, you remember he was baptized, of course, and he was tempted in the wilderness. Then he went down to Cana and he changed the water into wine, and then he cleansed the temple, and then we read that Nicodemus, the teacher in Israel, came to him and said, "We know that you are a teacher, Rabbi. We know you're a teacher." And Jesus, of course, began to instruct Nicodemus. And he said, "Except a man be born again, he cannot see the kingdom of God." He can't see it. Now, I talked about that extensively in the very outset of this series when I talked about the text that is found in 1 Corinthians 1:23-24, we preach Christ crucified, Christ the power of God and the wisdom of God. I talked about seeing the kingdom. You can't see it until you're born again. Now, in the process of teaching Nicodemus, Jesus climaxed his message in the process of teaching. He pointed out the new birth, and he pointed out that which is born of flesh is flesh, that which is born of spirit is spirit. And then he said, of course he said other things, but then he said, "As Moses lifted up the serpent in the wilderness, even so must the Son of Man be lifted up, that whosoever believeth in him should not perish, but have eternal life." Now let me show you something that I hope you'll see, because if you do, it'll help you, and it may help you and others. Now suppose that I or any minister should come to your house, and suppose you did not know anything about the Old Testament scriptures at all. You did not know one thing about the Old Testament books or prophecies, and suppose you should come to me and say, maybe you'd say, "Mr. Green, I believe you are a teacher. I believe you are God's teacher." Now, that's what Nicodemus actually said. Now, I'm using myself because I want to try to get this across to you. I'm no different than any other preacher. I preach the gospel. I preach the gospel. That's all I do. But suppose you should come to me and you say, "Mr. Green, I believe you are a teacher. I believe you are sent from God. I believe you're God's man. Now tell me, how can I reach heaven?" Then I'd say to you, "You must be born again. But you don't know a thing about the Bible. You don't know one thing about the Bible." And then you'd say, as Nicodemus did, of course Nicodemus did know something about the Bible, but I want to show you another point. Now Nicodemus said, "How can a man be born when he is old?" Now you might say that. And then right on down, Jesus taught him step by step by step, except a man be born of spirit, that which is born of flesh is flesh, that which is born of spirit is spirit. And Jesus said, art thou a master in Israel and knowest not these things? Now, as Jesus brought his teaching, his instruction to a close, he said to Nicodemus, and as Moses lifted up the serpent in the wilderness. Now, Nicodemus knew. Now, you may not. I may be preaching to someone today that has never read the account of the serpent of brass. You may not know about it. But Jesus, of course, he was omniscient. He knew that Nicodemus knew about the serpent of brass. Nicodemus was, he was the teacher in Israel, and he knew well the account of Moses. So Jesus said, as Moses lifted up the serpent in the wilderness, even so must the Son of Man be lifted up. Now, suppose I should say that to you, and you didn't know one thing about the Old Testament. What would you think that I would be talking about? You'd say, well, now, what do you mean? What do you mean? But Nicodemus didn't say that, because he knew about Moses, the prophet of the Old Testament, that is one of the great prophets, and the fathers thought that Moses was the greatest, and Nicodemus knew about him, and he had read the books of Moses many times. No doubt he could quote many passages, probably the one about the serpent of brass. And so Moses lifted up the serpent, and Jesus said, even so, in like manner, in the same fashion as Moses lifted up the serpent, even so must the Son of Man be lifted up, that whosoever believeth him should not perish, but have eternal life. The Son of Man. All right. Now, when God Almighty thunders out must, God means exactly what he says, must. Must. Now, Jesus said to Nicodemus, as Moses lifted up the serpent of brass in the wilderness. Now, he didn't go into detail because he knew that Nicodemus understood why. They were dying from the bite of the serpent. They were dying. And Moses cried out to God, and God said, make a serpent of brass and put it on a pole. And that's Calvary, the cross, the tree, a pole. You get poles from trees. Unless it's a steel pole, and they didn't have any steel poles. This was a tree. And so the tree, and of course brass is judgment, and on Calvary is a symbol of judgment. And on Calvary, Jesus judged sin. He paid the penalty. He paid the ransom. Now, God said, as Moses raised up the serpent, even so must. It is a divine imperative, a divine must, a divine necessity, that the Son of Man be lifted up. And please notice that Nicodemus did not say, what are you talking about? Please explain to me in detail. Now, he did say, how can a man be born? He did say, I don't understand. And when Jesus said to Nicodemus, as Moses lifted up the brass on the pole, even so must the Son of Man be lifted up. He didn't say, how can this be? He didn't say, please explain, because he knew that the serpent was the symbol of judgment, and he knew that when the bitten Israelites looked upon the serpent of brass on the pole as instructed by Moses, Nicodemus knew that they were healed of the serpent bite. Now, when Jesus said the Son of Man must be lifted up, then Nicodemus understood that he was talking about a cross, a tree, on a pole, like the brass serpent in the wilderness. Now, Jesus followed that with this, for God so loved the world. For, now that conjunction connects those two verses. The Son of Man must be lifted up, because of God's love for sinners. Now, that is the only way. Listen, my dear friends, in this liberal, modern, Bible-denying, religious age, and this is the most religious age that has ever been. There's never been an age like this when it comes to religion. people join churches wholesale. They unite with religions. They take vows. This is the age of religion. But I wonder how many listening to me today joined the church. Maybe you were baptized or you signed a pledge or you took a vow, but down deep in your heart, you do not have any peace whatsoever. You're afraid to die. You're afraid to meet God. You have no peace. You have no assurance. You have no hope beyond the grave. Now, if you are afraid to face God, then there's something wrong with your religion. You better check up and see if the devil gave you a counterfeit. Now, that's right. The Bible teaches perfect love casteth out fear. Fear hath torment. And if you fear, then you have not been made perfect in love. 1 John chapter 4. Now then, let me move on. For God so loved the world, he gave his only begotten Son. He gave him. What did he do? He gave him. He gave him in death. God gave him. God set him forth. God permitted. God allowed. And if you'll please, listen carefully. According to Isaiah 53, he was smitten of God and afflicted. Man had nothing to do with providing salvation. The Virgin Mary was the mother of God's Son. But so far as man having anything to do with salvation, man has nothing to do with providing salvation. All man can do is receive. Now, what did the Israelites do? Moses made the serpent of brass. He put it on a pole. He lifted it up. And then he instructed those who were sick and dying from the serpent bites. He instructed them to look and live. Now that's all. Look and live. In other words, just cast your eyes upon the serpent. You don't need to move into a certain position. You don't need to go near the pole. You don't need to be bowing on your knees. Look and live. Look and live. Now, I know some of you folks say, well, Green makes it too easy. No, now wait. Now, wait a minute. Wait a minute now. I'm not making it too easy. Ministers and religionists and evangelists and teachers have done a good job at confusing people about salvation, redemption, the forgiveness of sins, and becoming a child of God. Ministers have done a good job at confusing people. One comes along, he preaches this, somebody else comes along, they preach that, somebody else comes along, and they say they're both wrong and I'm right, and today you say, who is right and who is wrong? Listen, the Bible's right and everything else is wrong. The Bible, the Word of God. Now, the poor, snake-bitten, dying Israelites were commanded to look and live. Now, you are invited, come unto me, and I will in no wise cast you out. Well, there's only one way to come, by faith, by faith. You certainly can't go to heaven. Man has reached the moon. I don't know if Jesus tarries. I don't know. Many years ago, I prepared a four-page tract, and I said, the only thing that will prevent man from reaching the moon will be the second coming. Well, I said that many years ago. I said, the only thing that'll prevent him from reaching the moon will be the second coming of Jesus, and man has reached the moon. Now, I don't know whether he'll ever go to Mars or not. I suppose he will if Jesus tarries long enough. I suppose man will go to Mars. Of course, man's been to the moon several times now and probably will go again and again. I don't know. But I'm saying all that to say this. Even though man has built a rocket and I'm not even capable of thinking in terms of the power of the moon rocket. I can't. And man, of course, has built a rocket that has carried cameras to Mars or past Mars, but I have news for you. Man will never build a rocket that will take man to God's heaven. Now, they tried to build a tower in Nimrod's day, and you know what happened. You know what happened. And I can assure you that man will never build a rocket or a ship to an airship to go to heaven or to the pearly white city. Now, the only way that you or I or anyone else will ever reach that celestial city is by faith. Look and live. Look to Jesus. Jesus said in John 10:28, I give unto them eternal life. I give unto them eternal life. Now, the reason Jesus can and does give eternal life is because he is the fulfillment of the serpent of brass on a pole. Now, you wait a minute. It was a serpent of brass in Moses' day, the lamb that I talked about yesterday, the Lamb of God on the pole brings life, the Lamb of God. Look to the Lamb and live. Jesus, the Lamb, slain from the foundation of the world, manifest in these last times for you and for me. He paid the sin debt. He paid the ransom. He, through his shed blood, by means of his shed blood, has made possible the ladder from earth to heaven. You know, Jesus said to Nathanael and to others, he said, you'll see angels descending from heaven to the earth. He's Jacob's ladder. You remember Jacob's dream. Well, Jesus is the fulfillment. He's the ladder. He is the way. He is the only way, the one way. He is the door, the one door. And only by means of his death is he the ransom, the debt paid, the ladder, the way, the truth, the life. And he gave his flesh that we might live. He gave his blood that we might live. So as Moses lifted up the serpent, even so must the Son of Man be lifted up, that whosoever, thank God for that word, whosoever believeth in him should not perish but have eternal life. For God so loved, for God, God's love provided the Lamb. God's love provided the Lamb. God's love provided Calvary. Now, don't you ever entertain the thought that the devil provided the cross. Don't you ever think in those terms. It's true that the Bible declares clearly that wicked men slew him, crucified him. But don't you ever forget that God Almighty allowed it. You remember, allowed it. I said allowed it. Now, listen.

0: little words, but no, no, no, no. Two of the biggest words, two of the greatest, two of the most powerful. I am. That's Jehovah. I am. And they knew what he meant when he said, I am. I am. And they fell down backward. And the power of those two words. Listen, he said, Peter, put up your sword. Don't you know I could call down 12 legions of angels? Put up your sword, Peter. Don't you ever think, don't you ever entertain the thought that the devil instigated Calvary. Listen, the slain lamb was in God's program before God ever made an earth or a man, because in God's omniscience, God knew that man would sin, and God provided salvation before God created man. That's God's love. That's God's love. For God so loved, he gave his only Son, that whosoever believeth, that's all, believeth. Believeth what? Believeth that God loved, God gave, Jesus died, buried, rose again, ascended. Believe the record that God gave of his precious Son. That's what you believe. And believing, you might have life. For God sent not his Son into the world to condemn the world, but that the world through him might be saved. He that believeth on him is not condemned. He that believeth not is condemned already, because he hath not believed in the name of the only begotten Son of God. Are you a believer? If you're not, you're lost. Dear Heavenly Father, honor thy word today and save many precious souls for Jesus' sake. Amen.
1: 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Now, Dr. Green has finished teaching us for today, but I do still have a few moments left in the program, and I would like to spend that time telling you about our Gift Offer In. 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First and Second Thessalonians are in this book, 308 pages long, a hardback book, also containing a 12-page introduction by Dr. Green. He always set up, so to speak, set up the commentary by telling you about what was happening in Thessalonica and around that area in the time when Paul lived, so that you have a better idea of what Paul was writing about. It's a wonderful introduction. Please do not skip over that. And then we have the album Tell Me the Story of Jesus by the Gospel Hour singers and musicians. 14 songs on this album, including the title song, also Must Jesus Bear the Cross Alone? Where he leads me, I will follow. I gave my life for thee. He lifted me and Jesus saved. Just some of the great songs in this album. So to get the musical album and also the verse-by-verse commentary on Thessalonians, just ask for Offer In and send your gift of at least $25. 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
1: Friends, this is David Green again. On behalf of myself and the entire Gospel Hour family, I want to thank you for tuning in to the program today. I hope you received a blessing today and will tune in again each and every time you can. And so, until next time, may the Lord bless you and keep you in His will.

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1: With SRN News, I'm Rich Thomason in Washington. The U.S.-Canada trade war is escalating. Now the U.S. is banning Canadian dairy products along with most alcoholic beverages and some motorcycles from Canada. A defiant Canadian Prime Minister Mark Carney suggests that Canada will be just fine without the U.S.
2: We have everything we need to pivot and prosper.
1: President Trump says Canada has taken unfair advantage of the U.S. for way too long. He will no longer stand for that. Oil prices on the rise. Brent crude topping $100 per barrel amid a flare-up in fighting between the U.S. and Iran. The Iranians claim more attacks on shipping in the strategic Strait of Hormuz.
3: There's been no independent confirmation of the attacks, nor any reports of casualties. Tehran has also claimed it struck a U.S. military base in eastern Jordan. The Jordanian military says its air defenses intercepted several Iranian missiles. All this follows an earlier announcement from U.S. Central Command that it had destroyed five Iranian oil tankers after the Iranians targeted an American warship. International shipping through the Strait of Hormuz remains severely affected. This has driven crude oil prices to its highest level since July.
1: The BBC's Gigi Ann. Just over 33,000 power outages reported in Hawaii after Hurricane Lowell passed by just to the west on its way out of the area. Today is the day Republicans kick off their first ever midterm convention in Dallas, the brainchild of President Trump, who will take center stage on both nights of the event. Vice President Vance will also be there along with, among others, Texas Attorney General and U.S. Senate candidate Ken Paxton. Primary voters in New Hampshire have spoken. Republican John Sununu will face Democrat Chris Pappas in November, race to replace retiring U.S. Senator Jeanne Shaheen. This is SRN News. Will a woman ever be president?
4: According to the latest poll from the Pew Research Center, 37% of Americans do not believe a female candidate has much of a chance to win the White House in their lifetime. That's up from 26% who felt that way 3 years ago. 17% think a woman will become president, down from 25%. And who cares most about seeing the first female chief executive? Democrats, 30%, and women, 22%. Michael Harrington reporting.
1: The UK government says it's banning trade with Israel's West Bank, where it claims that Jewish settlers are carrying out ethnic cleansing of Palestinians. Israel denies that charge and points out that the West Bank is part of Israeli territory. Foreign Secretary Ed Miliband says the UK will ban imports of all goods from the region and some services, including financing, construction, infrastructure, real estate, as well as advertising. This is SRN News. There are alarms being sounded over what some see as a rising threat to the integrity of American elections.
5: Election season trading on prediction markets is skyrocketing as states fight to outlaw the platforms as unlicensed casinos. Election officials also are worrying about high-stakes odds that will affect American democracy in unpredictable ways. Their concerns are broad, but many revolve around the fear that pervasive financial incentives will further damage confidence in elections and democracy if Americans think they're influencing the outcome. Prediction market officials say the activity is neither gambling nor a danger to elections or democracy. Keith Peters reporting.
1: In New Hampshire, Stephanie Shaheen has won the Democratic nomination for U.S. House in the 1st Congressional District. She will face Republican Anthony DiLorenzo in the general election. Wall Street, Dow futures down 114 points. More details at srnnews.com.
6: Here's a case of clear prejudice against small church congregations. 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
7: That's attorney David Gibbs Jr., and this is the Legal Alert.
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8: One sat alone beside the highway begging. His eyes were blind, the light he could not see.

Now you have your Bible, turn with us, please, to the book of 2 Kings, and we'll get right into the message, the subject, maybe a series of messages on where's God. Now, I'm not asking this question for my benefit, I know. And if I didn't, I sure wouldn't have been up here preaching, would I? And I always remember what one of my friends said one time. He said, you can't come back from where you ain't never been. And that's right. I've already been to the old rugged cross. I mean, I know my sins have been forgiven, and I know where the Lord is. But tonight I'm going to spend a good deal of time telling you where he is not. And because he's not in these places, many people have missed him because that's all they know. That's all they know. Strange as it may seem, I spoke in a college a couple of times today, and I enjoyed the fellowship. I enjoyed the students, always do. I'm glad we still got some that feel the call to preach. I heard the Biola Hour the other day, and flying along in the plane, and I was tuned in on one of the stations, and they were having a conference, and they were raising this question. This would be good for young people to kind of soak up a little of. They said to the man who was answering the questions, a man evidently of wisdom and a godly man, they said, what do you believe about the preaching? Said, are y'all to meet the needs and the requests of all the people that call for preachers? He said, no, sir. He said, we can only fulfill 50% of the requests for preachers that the churches are calling for. That's a sad day. I can remember when I started preaching, the old preachers used to get up and preach great missionary sermons and the altar would be filled, literally filled. They'd be weeping and crying and surrendering. And you know what they'd preach on? Calling out the call. Calling out the call. That's right. You know what a church is? It's a bunch of folks that's been called out. Not called in, but called out. Of course, I know we're called into Christ, but brother, when we're called into him, we're called out of the world. You better put that down. And I tell you, it's a sad day when the old church got so full of the devil, the flesh, and the world, people quit volunteering to serve God. And so we're running out of godly men today. We're running out of preachers to man the posts of duty and opportunity and to preach the gospel of Jesus Christ. And so it's a sort of an added challenge for me to talk to the preachers and to the folks that feel like God has called them for special service. If you have your Bible, turn to 2 Kings chapter 1, please. 2 Kings, I was reading over in the gospel where the old king said, where is he? Where is he? Wise men coming through, you know, on their way to the manger, and they were going down to see Jesus, the Messiah, God's eternal darling, virgin born, omnipotent, sovereign Son of God. That's right. And if you don't believe that, you'll never go where I'm going. You'll be a long ways from my home when I get there, and when you get to yours, you'll certainly be poles apart unless you believe that Jesus Christ. Well, they said that one day, what can we do to work the works of God? Why, Jesus said, this is the work of God, that you believe on him whom he has sent. Whom he has sent. And so the old king said, where is he? Why, they said, he's down here at a certain place, and said, go find him and then come back and tell me about him. I'd like to come worship him. Myself. The Greeks one day were hungry, weren't they? They said, where's Jesus? Where's God? We'd like to know him. Oh, he said, sirs, we would see Jesus. We want to see Jesus. And I'm going to say in the beginning of my message tonight, you'll never see the Father's face unless you see him through Christ. And all these little silly, rotten, stinking religions that's running around this country today denying Jesus Christ to be the Son of God, you better run from them. Now, I'm going to tell you something else while I'm on it. Any of these preachers, and some of them on the radio today, I don't think they're in this area, and I'm glad they're not on the two stations that I'm on, because they wouldn't. I don't think these folks are the lamb to be on. But they're across this country, and they deny the new birth, and they deny that you can know that you're saved, and they deny a burning hell and a place of destruction and a home for the devil and his crowd. They deny it and laugh at it. You better run from fellas like that. I'm surprised that so many of our so-called fundamental believers have been sucked under and deceived by some. And if I wasn't on the radio, I'd call their name. I mean, I'm just amazed that people have become so ignorant and so spiritually stupid that they believe
anybody that's as cold and dead and lifeless and compassionless as some of these racketeers whose voices you hear on so-called religious radio. You better be careful. Listen, of all the generations and of all the eras, this is the day of deceit and deception. This is the day of hypocrisy. This is the day of make-believe. Hollywood, with all of its make-believe, television, newspapers, ads, all the junk they say about cigarettes and liquor and what it'll add to you, you know, and how you'll be happy if you do this and do that. And the people haven't got enough sense because they haven't stayed with the book. Now, the reason I'm going to preach on where God is not is because we've got a lot of people that have gotten away from the Bible so far that they believe that the Lord can be found in some of these things, where I'll absolutely tell you that he's not even around. And I can prove it. And before the time is up tonight, if you'll loan me an open heart and a willing mind, in 2 Kings, there's a couple of preachers. One of them's name is Elijah. And the other one is a country boy by the name of Elisha. Elisha, I guess, would be called a big farmer. Had about 12 yoke of oxen. And he had quite a spread. And Elijah was one of these circulating preachers. One day God said to Elijah, I want to turn my water department over to you. So immediately he cut off all the faucets. I mean, for 3.5 years. If you want to humble this country, you just cut off the water supply. This is the generation of rainmakers, you know. We went through that stage, but it seemed like they all died out. That little deal didn't last long, did it? But I tell you one thing, this has been the generation of floods and droughts. When man got to monkeying with the water department, unless God turns it over to you, you better let it alone. Of course, the reason God turned over to Elijah, he knew he could trust him. And of course, Elijah just cut off all the faucets, didn't even let it do for 3.5 years. You talk about a drought. I mean, the big black Angus registered bones were sort of bleaching in the sun. And I mean, he brought old Ahab down to a grass patch hunter. And his modernistic court preacher, Obadiah, he and the king were going across the country looking for grass patches. Now, Elijah is coming to the end of his ministry. It's been, as any prophet's ministry is, a misunderstood ministry, a despised ministry, an unwelcome ministry. I'd say that Elijah is the most despised man of his generation. He's the most hated man of his generation. Fact is, they looked for him, and if they'd have found him, they'd have killed him. But he was gone 3.5 years, and I'll tell you what happened to him. God fed him and let him live by a running brook for 3.5 years. Fed him a couple of meals every day, fellowship with him. At the end of 3.5 years, he reported to Obadiah and said, you can go tell the king that I want to meet all of his prophets on Mount Carmel, and we're going to have us a contest. And so he met him on Mount Carmel. The fellows represented what we know as religion, organization, education, and I imagine all of them were recognized by Jezebel as manicured ministers, well-trained, well-organized, tremendous fellows. She was proud of her tremendous school of prophets, but they were as dead as a hammer. They couldn't pray down fire, and they couldn't pray down water. And so that greasy bunch showed up on Mount Carmel, went through all of their form, but not any fire, not a spark. Now Elijah calls down fire, burns up, licks up 12 barrels of water, prays down a chunk floater in a gully wash of a rain, and then he moved up under the juniper tree. Strange as it may seem, sometimes after our greatest victories, we become weary, and we become discouraged.
Because sometimes when we have our greatest victories, we wonder why everybody on earth wouldn't just go ahead and turn to the Lord. But they didn't. Old Jezebel was as mean as she ever was. Fact is, she said, I'll make him as dead as my preachers by this time tomorrow night. And Brother Elijah somehow lost his courage and bailed out, didn't he? And you talk about a whipping through the forest, he was gone. And he fell on his knees after his greatest victory and after 3.5 years with the Lord. And the juniper tree of discouragement got him, and down he went. And he prayed this little prayer, Lord, let me die. Just let me die. And the Lord came and fed him and sent him on down the road. And there's a young man plowing. And, of course, Elijah prayed for something that he never did do. Elijah never did die. He was translated. Enoch was translated. Elijah was translated. Some people say, well, I just don't understand how all the Christians are going to be translated. Why, the Lord's already tried it out, and it worked in both cases. And the thing is, in order to prove that it worked, Moses and Elijah came back and landed on the Mount of Transfiguration. That sure makes our space program look sick, doesn't it? Where's God? Well, that's the question that's found in 2 Kings chapter 2. 2 Kings chapter 2. And I'm going to read beginning at verse 11. And it came to pass as they still went on and talked. I wrote in my Bible, what about? What were they talking about? Elijah and Elisha, the great prophet and the understudy. Old Brother Elijah, the veteran, and Elisha, the country book private. And here he comes. What were they talking about? Do you imagine maybe Elijah was telling about some of the experiences he'd had? Do you imagine maybe Elijah's not recorded, but did you imagine he said, boy, I wish you could have been with him at that Carmel convention. I mean, we had a time up there. He said, if you've ever seen a bunch of doctored up prophets and preachers, you all seen that bunch. He said, I tell you, they had everything but the fire. They had the form. They had robes. You ought to have seen those robes. You talk about gorgeous robes. I mean, they was dressed fit to kill. You talk about clergy men. They were it. Oh, I'm telling you. Elisha, I wish you'd have been there. You know, those old boys cut themselves and blood was running and they was hooping and hollering and carrying on and said, really, I just stood there and laughed at them. He said, it's one of the biggest picture shows I've ever seen. And he said, when I got those 12 barrels, I said, I can just see those people drop us on. I said, pour out some more water. Bring three more barrels. Bring three more. Bring 12 barrels. And they poured 12 barrels of water on the altar. And said, I can just see the people standing there looking. And said, that's the strangest old preacher I've ever seen in my life. And he said, you know what? He said, boy, when I fell on my knees and said, Lord, come on down with your power and with your fire. And he said, I tell you, it's a sight. Boy, that fire came down and licked up that offering, and people began to say, let his God be our God. He says, a wonderful experience. I wish you'd have been there. Bring what he's talking about. He might have told him about the juniper tree, too. He said, you know what? Old Jezebel got after me, and I tell you, if I've ever run, I really ran. I took off, and I got up. I was so weary and so tired. He said, you think about it, Elisha. Now, this is going to come to you. You're going to be a preacher, and I got to put the mantle on you, and you got to get the power of God, and you got to do. I'm not going to be here much longer. I'm on my way home. See, I tried to die up there on the juniper tree, and the Lord said, no, I don't want you to die. He came and fed me, but he said, you know, when I got to thinking about how stupid the people are and how full of unbelief they are, and when they were right there, all that bunch of preachers, and old Ahab and all of his cohorts and many people were there, and they saw the fire come down from heaven, and they saw, I went up there and prayed, and I hadn't been praying very long, a cloud by the side of a man's hand, and said, then it began to rain and thunder and lightning and the water soaked the ground. And said, you think that healed them or cured them? You think they believed? No, they didn't believe. And old wicked Ahab, he let his wife take off through after me to kill me and said, you know, I just got so weary and discouraged fooling with this unbelieving human race until I just said, Lord, I've had it. Now, if you don't mind, just send an undertaker to get me. But he said, you know, the Lord came, an angel came, and said, Elisha, I'm going to tell you something. He said, in those discouraging moments, when it looks like you're just going to throw in a sponge, head for the showers, and you're going to say, well, I'll never preach again. I tell you, he said, the Lord will be so kind to you.
And he said, you're going to have heartaches and disappointments. I tell you one thing, the Lord was sure good to me. He said, why, I brought you a heavenly meal. He brought me something. And he said, you know, I haven't been hungry since. Did you know that Elijah went 40 days in the strength of what he fed him? That's right. Didn't eat another bite for 40 days. And he said, now, Elisha, he said, and Elisha said, I want to go with you. I want to go with you. Now, Elisha did two or three things. Elisha went back. He said, if you'll wait a minute, I've got some unfinished business here. And he went back and killed that old ox. Now, that was his tractor, wasn't it? He said, I better sell that tractor because I don't want a thing to come back to. I don't want to farm now. My farming days are over. You know what else he did? He burned the plowshares. He said, I want to get rid of my equipment now. And so, sure enough, he got rid of it. He got rid of his ox. He got rid of his equipment. And he said, I don't want a thing to come back to. He said, Elijah has something that I want. And so on down the road he went. He stopped three or four times, and Elijah said, son, you better go back. He just kind of testing him. He said, no, I'm going with you. Now then, when he came to the river, and you know, the last temptation, the last stop that he made was the school of the prophets. And I'm going to say this very carefully, but the most dangerous thing that a preacher ever does is go off to college. It's going to make him or it's going to break him right there. I'm really serious about this. I tell you, I'm scared of college unless it's the right kind. If it's not Christ-centered and if it doesn't teach boys and girls to live by faith in the Word of God, it'll ruin them. They'll go back with a little order of service in one hand and a flock of announcements in the other and a book of sermons in the other, and here they go. No power, no fire, no faith, and they'll just be human instruments to sort of like a human crank, to build up a human organization. And there's our danger right there. And I will remind you, except the Lord build a house, they labor in vain that build it. And Jesus said, upon this rock, I'll do what? I'll build my church. He's the builder. And oh, how we need faith. And then we need the fire that goes with the faith. And we need the supernatural experiences that go with supernatural power. So Elisha said, when he came to the school, he passed him up. He went on across. Elijah took his mantle and hit the water, and the water parted, and he went across. Now then, this is the place where he comes to grips with a young preacher. Country boy, unlearned, I guess uncultured, but willing and hungry. You know what he said? He said, son, I want to ask you one question. What do you want? Young people, I want to ask y'all a question. What do y'all want tonight? Mothers and daddies, what do you want? It'd be a great day if we could get our wanters converted, wouldn't it? Let me ask you a question. Do you want what you need? Have you ever come to the place where you just want the will of God done in your life? A girl knelt at the altar the other night, one of the most beautiful girls that ever came to our home. She's been away in a Christian school to the tune of $1,000 for a year's expenses, but almost to the place of suicide. And the Lord let me get in touch and rescue this girl. And she came and knelt at the altar, and she looked and said, all I want now is the will of God for my life. I've been living at a dangerous distance from God. And said, all I want to know now is what he wants me to do, and I'll do it. Isn't it strange that people will not come to the place where they'll do the will of God? And God said, I'll make it known to you. Let me go back to the farm for a second. You know, the happiest days of my life on the farm was when I did the will of my earthly father. You know, the most miserable days, the most nervous days of my farm life is when I was outside the will of my father. Those were mighty uncertain days and unhappy days. Now, likewise, you know, the happiest days of my life since I've been preaching 36 years, it's been the days when I was in the will of God, doing what he told me to do, busy about the master's business. Let me ask you this. How much of your activity is really ordered of the Lord? And how much of your life is really spent in the will of God? Now, I know I've heard, Brother Dick, about the permissive will of God and the perfect will of God.
Well, as far as I'm concerned, I'd just settle for the will of God. I just believe God's people ought to live in the will of God. And I don't know that God's interested in permitting me to do something outside of His will. I believe God's people ought not settle for anything less than just doing what God says and staying in the Word of God. And they're not in need of being confused and disturbed about what the will of God is as long as we've got the Bible. And so Elisha said, you know what I want? I want a double portion of what you have. I always rebuke a preacher. I've had a lot of preachers, bless their sweet hearts, and oh, at the little old preachers, and especially my dope addicts and the hoodlums, and they usually want a Bible just like mine. I mean, they want this big old print, you know, and no helps in it, and they think that whatever I preach out of will kind of aid them on their way. Telling you, brother, I found everything I've ever been hungry for in the Word of God. This old book taught me to live by faith, got me saved, got me called to preach, and it's gotten drunkards. Why, I see people across this congregation, a number of them, that have come into our homes and been blessed of the Lord. They didn't get a thing but the Word of God while they were there. That's it. And that's all you'll ever need is the Word of God. Oh, may the Lord help us tonight to yield to Him. Now then, he said, you really want a double portion? Yes, he said, wouldn't just as much as I've got be sufficient? No, he said, I want a double portion. I want a double portion. And I tell my preacher boys, I said, I'd be ashamed of you if you're not any better preacher than I am. I mean, you ought not to ask for just to be like Brother Olaf. You better be like Jesus, and you better ask for a double portion. You don't ever get much of a blessing out of watching a preacher go down. I mean, a lot of them go down, but it don't help too much to watch him, does it? He said, I'm going up, son. That's where I'm going. And he said, if you see me when I take off, I'm out here. You may not know it, but I'm at the municipal airport now. And he said, I'm looking for my flying horses in any time. And brother, I tell you, all of a sudden, old brother Elisha, he said, you'll have a hard time going up without me seeing you. And he focused his eyes on him. And Drake, that old preacher, took off. And Elisha got his mantle. And the Bible says that he tore up his own clothes. He rent his own clothes. And, you know, a lot of people want to put the mantle over what they got on. They like to put it over their denominational loyalty, great Baptist heritage, and all. They want to put it on over a lot of that junk, you see. Brother, you better just kind of strip that off. I tell you, that robe he's wearing, it won't fit on anything else. You don't need all that junk under there. You just need the robe. You just need that double portion. And so he got it and headed back for the river. And he came up to the water, and that's where we get our text, isn't it? Yes, Bible said, verse 13, he took up also the mantle of Elijah that fell from him and went back and stood by the bank of Jordan. And he took the mantle of Elijah that fell from him and smote the waters and said, where's the Lord? Where is he? And I'll tell you what I believe. I believe Elisha expected the Lord to show up. He took that old mantle that old prophet had worn. It might have been frazzled and worn and might have had a bunch of old threads hanging down, but I tell you one thing, it still had the power left in it. And he busted that water with it and hollered, where's the Lord God of Elijah? And Elijah said, present and on time, move across. And on across. Now that's the subject for these few nights. Where's the Lord God of Elijah? Isn't it strange that a lot of things could get out on God the way they have? For instance, God is dead. You've heard my answer. The old lady gave that up in Terre Haute one night. She's a sweet Christian, precious soul. She said, why, it's even rumored that God's dead, but it couldn't be so because I'm a member of the family and they didn't notify me.

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0: If you're looking for a church in the area, we would like to invite you to Central Baptist Church, Mount Vernon, Kentucky.
1: God has promised He will never leave us nor forsake us. In Christ, God revealed His faithfulness to us from the beginning of time. In Genesis, Jesus is the ram at Abraham's altar. In Exodus, He's the Passover lamb. In Leviticus, He's our high priest. In Numbers, He's a cloud by day, a pillar of fire by night. In Deuteronomy, He's the city of our refuge. In Joshua, Jesus is the scarlet thread out Rahab's window. In Judges, He's our judge. In Ruth, He's our kinsman redeemer. In 1 and 2 Samuel, He's our trusted prophet. And in Kings and Chronicles, He's our reigning king. In Ezra, He is our faithful scribe. In Nehemiah, He's the rebuilder of everything that is broken. And in Esther, He is the Mordecai sitting faithful at the gate.
2: In Job, He's our Redeemer that ever liveth. In Psalms, He is my shepherd and I shall not want. In Proverbs and Ecclesiastes, He's our wisdom. And in the Song of Solomon, He's the beautiful bridegroom.
3: In Isaiah, He's the suffering servant. In Jeremiah and Lamentations, it is Jesus that is the weeping prophet. In Ezekiel, He is the breath of life in the valley of dry bones. And in Daniel, He is the fourth man in the midst of a fiery furnace.
2: In Hosea, He is my love that is forever faithful. In Joel, He baptizes us with the Holy Spirit. In Amos, He's our burden bearer. In Obadiah, our Savior. And in Jonah, He is the great foreign missionary that takes the word of God into all of the world.
4: You go on and you see in Micah, He is the messenger with beautiful feet. In Nahum, He is the avenger. In Habakkuk, He is the watchman that is ever praying for revival. In Zephaniah, He is the Lord, mighty to save. In Haggai, He is the restorer of our lost heritage. In Zechariah, He is our fountain. And in Malachi, He is the Son of Righteousness with healing in His wings.
3: In Matthew, Thou art the Christ, the Son of the living God. In Mark, He is the miracle worker. In Luke, He is the Son of Man. And in John, He is the door by which every one of us must enter.
4: In Acts, He's the shining light that appears to Saul on the road to Damascus. In Romans, He is our justifier. In 1 Corinthians, our resurrection. In 2 Corinthians, our sin bearer. In Galatians, He redeems us from the law. In Ephesians, He is our unsearchable riches. In Philippians, He supplies our every need.
2: And in Colossians, He's the fullness of the Godhead bodily. In 1 and 2 Thessalonians, He's our soon coming King. In 1 and 2 Timothy, He is the mediator between God and man.
3: In Titus, He's our blessed hope. In Philemon, He's a friend that sticks closer than a brother. And in Hebrews, He's the blood of the everlasting covenant.
1: In James, it is the Lord that heals the sick. In 1 and 2 Peter, He is the chief shepherd. In 1, 2, and 3 John, it is Jesus who has the tenderness of love. In Jude, He is the Lord, coming with 10,000 saints. And in Revelation, lift up your eyes, church, for your redemption draweth nigh.
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1: With SRN News, I'm Rich Thomason in Washington. The U.S.-Canada trade war is escalating. Now the U.S. is banning Canadian dairy products along with most alcoholic beverages and some motorcycles from Canada. A defiant Canadian Prime Minister Mark Carney suggests that Canada will be just fine without the U.S.
2: We have everything we need to pivot and prosper.
1: President Trump says Canada has taken unfair advantage of the U.S. for way too long. He will no longer stand for that. Oil prices on the rise. Brent crude topping $100 per barrel amid a flare-up in fighting between the U.S. and Iran. The Iranians claim more attacks on shipping in the strategic Strait of Hormuz.
3: There's been no independent confirmation of the attacks, nor any reports of casualties. Tehran has also claimed it struck a U.S. military base in eastern Jordan. The Jordanian military says its air defenses intercepted several Iranian missiles. All this follows an earlier announcement from U.S. Central Command that it had destroyed five Iranian oil tankers after the Iranians targeted an American warship. International shipping through the Strait of Hormuz remains severely affected. This has driven crude oil prices to its highest level since July.
1: The BBC's GGN. Just over 33,000 power outages reported in Hawaii after Hurricane Lowell passed by just to the west on its way out of the area. Today is the day Republicans kick off their first ever midterm convention in Dallas, the brainchild of President Trump, who will take center stage on both nights of the event. Vice President Vance will also be there along with, among others, Texas Attorney General and U.S. Senate candidate Ken Paxton. Primary voters in New Hampshire have spoken. Republican John Sununu will face Democrat Chris Pappas in November, race to replace retiring U.S. Senator Jean Shaheen. This is SRN News. Will a woman ever be president?
4: According to the latest poll from the Pew Research Center, 37% of Americans do not believe a female candidate has much of a chance to win the White House in their lifetime. That's up from 26% who felt that way 3 years ago. 17% think a woman will become president, down from 25%. And who cares most about seeing the first female chief executive? Democrats, 30%, and women, 22%. Michael Harrington reporting.
1: The UK government says it's banning trade with Israel's West Bank, where it claims that Jewish settlers are carrying out ethnic cleansing of Palestinians. Israel denies that charge and points out that the West Bank is part of Israeli territory. Foreign Secretary Ed Miliband says the UK will ban imports of all goods from the region and some services, including financing, construction, infrastructure, real estate, as well as advertising. This is SRN News. There are alarms being sounded over what some see as a rising threat to the integrity of American elections.
5: Election season trading on prediction markets is skyrocketing as states fight to outlaw the platforms as unlicensed casinos. Election officials also are worrying about high-stakes odds that will affect American democracy in unpredictable ways. Their concerns are broad, but many revolve around the fear that pervasive financial incentives will further damage confidence in elections and democracy if Americans think they're influencing the outcome. Prediction market officials say the activity is neither gambling nor a danger to elections or democracy. Keith Peters reporting.
1: In New Hampshire, Stephanie Shaheen has won the Democratic nomination for U.S. House in the 1st Congressional District. She will face Republican Anthony DiLorenzo in the general election. Wall Street, Dow futures down 114 points. More details at srnnews.com.

0: We welcome you to Revival Time with Dr. Jack Treiber, pastor of North Valley Baptist Church and president of Golden State Baptist College. 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
1: Well, hello, good neighbor. And I'm so thankful you're listening. It's Wednesday. Oh, I have looked forward to this day. It is elementary chapel. It is high school chapel. It is college chapel. It's a preacher boys chapel. And then the midweek service tonight. Oh, Wednesdays are the highlight of my week. I love Wednesday. Be it the little kids, be with the teenagers, be with the college students, be with the church family. It's just such a refreshing day. And I'm just so very grateful. Brother Stephen Nichols and his sons are singing Home. I think you'll enjoy it. They have an incredible home. All grown kids all love God.

You know, I just told you about all the chapels, and I don't tell you that without asking you to pray. Would you pray that God would do something special in all the chapels? Our little kids' chapels, kindergarten or K-4 through sixth grade. This year, we are studying children in the Bible. And we start, and every week we have a gift, 5 loaves and 2 fishes. I am so excited about speaking to those kids about that subject. And I want you to pray that God would speak to their hearts. And then high school, please pray that God will speak to the high schoolers in college. They're all different. Different categories, different needs. And pray that God would speak. Brother Alvin Martinez sings this song for us. Who am I that a king should bleed and die for? It's a great song, and he's a great man of God. He'll sing for us. Then we're in Exodus chapter 13 today.

Exodus chapter 32. What? 13, excuse me. Exodus 13. What a miracle takes place. Verse 17, it came to pass when Pharaoh had let the people go that God led them not through the way of the land of the Philistines, although it was near. God said, "Preadventure, lest the people repent, they will see war and they will return to Egypt." But God led the people about through the way of the wilderness to the Red Sea. Now that's going to be important tomorrow. We're going to find that out. God said, "Okay, children of Israel, you 2 million Jews, I'm leading you out. I'm not going to lead you this way because you're going to be chased and you're going to go back. I don't want you to go back. No, shall I turn back into the world? No, no, not I, not I. And shall I turn back into the world? No, no, not I. Shall I turn back to Egypt? No. God doesn't want you living in Egypt. God's going to bring you out of Egypt." And so he had them put the blood on the doorposts, and not one of their children died that night. And the morning they got up and all their children were alive. And God said, "I'll lead you out." Verse 21. Oh, 21 is a good verse. "And the Lord went before them. Be not dismayed. Whate'er betide, God will take care of you." Child of God, you can just count on it. God's going to take care of you. "And the Lord went before them in a pillar of cloud to lead them by the way by night." And by night, a pillar of fire to give them light. Isn't it amazing? The Middle East is there. The Middle East in that land of Egypt and that land of Israel is just like our weather here. It's just like our weather here. And we get cold at night. It's generally 58 degrees, normally 59 all summer long. It's cold at night here. And in the day, it warms up to about 81, 82. It's just warm by the daytime. And then it gets cold again. Well, God says, "I'm going to give you a cloud." What's the cloud do? It shields the hot sun from them. And so they walked in comfort. But by night, they got cold. And God said, "I'm going to have a pillar of fire. I'm going to have a heater going for you all night long." And God gave him a heater. God's way is always the best way. "And he took not away the pillar of cloud by day, nor the pillar of fire by night from before the people." He said, "I'm going to take care of you." You know, child of God, I don't know what your issues are in life. I don't know what your prayer request. A prayer request is something that's greater than you. It's something that breaks your heart. It's something that's bigger than you. And you're praying about the salvation of your husband or your wife or your son or your daughter, or your grandkids, or you're praying for your grandkids in jail or on drugs, all those things. It's bigger than you, isn't it? But God's going to take care of it. He always does. "Be not dismayed. Whate'er betide, God will take care of you. Beneath his wings of love abide. God will take care of you. God will take care of you through every day or all the way."

0: of you. Now, I know I don't have a singing voice, but the best you can do or the worst you can do is turn the radio off. But you're not going to do that because I'm still speaking to you. But God's going to take care of you, child of God. Trust him today. He'll send a cloud by day. He'll send a fire by night. God always takes care of us. Lord, I love our listeners on this Wednesday. I love them. They're such good people. They encourage me. I was just back in North Carolina. So many of them there. And it just encouraged my heart. Bless them worldwide. God, give us listeners that have a trust in thee, though it seems like it's impossible. Seems like there's no way. But I pray that God should make a way for each one. Bless our listeners today is my prayer. Give them a good day as they seek to live thee. And bless all the preachers tonight as they preach the word of God. May they have your touch. For we ask this prayer in Jesus' precious name. Amen.
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pledge allegiance to the flag of the United States of America and to the republic for which it stands, one nation under God, indivisible, with liberty and justice for all.

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1: With SRN News, I'm Rich Thomason in Washington. The U.S.-Canada trade war is escalating. Now the U.S. is banning Canadian dairy products along with most alcoholic beverages and some motorcycles from Canada. A defiant Canadian Prime Minister Mark Carney suggests that Canada will be just fine without the U.S.
2: We have everything we need to pivot and prosper.
1: President Trump says Canada has taken unfair advantage of the U.S. for way too long. He will no longer stand for that. Oil prices on the rise. Brent crude topping $100 per barrel amid a flare-up in fighting between the U.S. and Iran. The Iranians claim more attacks on shipping in the strategic Strait of Hormuz.
3: There's been no independent confirmation of the attacks, nor any reports of casualties. Tehran has also claimed it struck a U.S. military base in eastern Jordan. The Jordanian military says its air defenses intercepted several Iranian missiles. All this follows an earlier announcement from U.S. Central Command that it had destroyed five Iranian oil tankers after the Iranians targeted an American warship. International shipping through the Strait of Hormuz remains severely affected. This has driven crude oil prices to its highest level since July.
1: The BBC's Gigi Ann. Just over 33,000 power outages reported in Hawaii after Hurricane Lowell passed by just to the west on its way out of the area. Today is the day Republicans kick off their first ever midterm convention in Dallas, the brainchild of President Trump, who will take center stage on both nights of the event. Vice President Vance will also be there along with, among others, Texas Attorney General and U.S. Senate candidate Ken Paxton. Primary voters in New Hampshire have spoken. Republican John Sununu will face Democrat Chris Pappas in November, race to replace retiring U.S. Senator Jeanne Shaheen. This is SRN News. Will a woman ever be president?
4: According to the latest poll from the Pew Research Center, 37% of Americans do not believe a female candidate has much of a chance to win the White House in their lifetime. That's up from 26% who felt that way 3 years ago. 17% think a woman will become president, down from 25%. And who cares most about seeing the first female chief executive? Democrats, 30%, and women, 22%. Michael Harrington reporting.
1: The UK government says it's banning trade with Israel's West Bank, where it claims that Jewish settlers are carrying out ethnic cleansing of Palestinians. Israel denies that charge and points out that the West Bank is part of Israeli territory. Foreign Secretary Ed Miliband says the UK will ban imports of all goods from the region and some services, including financing, construction, infrastructure, real estate, as well as advertising. This is SRN News. There are alarms being sounded over what some see as a rising threat to the integrity of American elections.
5: Election season trading on prediction markets is skyrocketing as states fight to outlaw the platforms as unlicensed casinos. Election officials also are worrying about high-stakes odds that will affect American democracy in unpredictable ways. Their concerns are broad, but many revolve around the fear that pervasive financial incentives will further damage confidence in elections and democracy if American think they're influencing the outcome. Prediction market officials say the activity is neither gambling nor a danger to elections or democracy. Keith Peters reporting.
1: In New Hampshire, Stephanie Shaheen has won the Democratic nomination for U.S. House in the 1st Congressional District. She will face Republican Anthony DiLorenzo in the general election. Wall Street, Dow futures down 114 points. More details at srnnews.com.
6: AP Sports, I'm Mike Hempen. In a game delayed nearly 2 hours due to a power outage at the stadium, number 19 SMU beat Florida State 27-24. North Carolina coach Bill Belichick says he believes his program, quote, totally has an atmosphere of following rules amid a school investigation into conduct within his football program. Aaron Judge is about to return to the diamond. Correspondent Dave Ferry reports.
7: The Yankees have activated Judge from the injured list ahead of Tuesday's series opener against the visiting Rockies. Judge has been shut down since May 31st because of a broken rib.
6: Shohei Ohtani has returned to the Dodgers lineup after a four-day break to address knee and arm soreness. In the Women's World Cup, Brianna Stewart had 19.7 rebounds and 6 assists as the United States beat the Czech Republic 105-64. I'm Mike Hempen, AP Sports.

0: 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If you'll stay tuned until the end of this broadcast, we'll give you more information about our church. But right now, let's get right into today's message, and may the Lord bless you as you listen to the Word of God. So just a quick review and say a few things about chapter 3 and let the visitors know that what we're doing on Sunday morning is preaching through this book, but not verse by verse. The goal in this series is to do what John said he was going to do when he wrote the book. In John chapter 20, he said he wrote this book so that you might know that Jesus is the Christ and that knowing that you might be saved. So his goal is to get us to better know Jesus Christ, to magnify Jesus Christ, and that is my goal. So I'm having to leave out some things that obviously I would probably enjoy preaching on, but the goal is to magnify the Lord Jesus and try to help us see what John wants us to see. And in chapter 3, I called it last week God's finest hour, when Jesus Christ was lifted up on a cross. That was the greatest thing God ever said, the greatest thing God ever did. I called it His finest hour. He is likened in that chapter 3 to a serpent on a pole, taking you back to Numbers 21 in the Old Testament. It is when Jesus became sin, and the Bible says that the world through Him might be saved. It doesn't say that the elect through Him might be saved. It doesn't say that the Baptist through Him might be saved, or the Catholic, or the Church of Christ. It says that the world, in chapter 3, verse 17, through Him might be saved. So this thus far in this series, I've called it chapter 1, the Word, with a capital W, the way God communicates. And then we talked about the Lamb of God in chapter 2, for the most part. And then today, or last week, He was lifted up. And today we're going to talk about how He deals with this Samaritan woman, and you'll find out what the theme is in just a little while. I need to say a few things about chapter 3, verse 22. It says, after these things came Jesus and His disciples into the land of Judea, and there He... Now, who's that He referring to? After these things came Jesus. I'm not setting you up. That's talking about Jesus, isn't it? He tarried with them and what? Yeah, did Jesus baptize? Yeah, He baptized. How do I know? Verse 23. And John also was baptizing. So John's baptizing and Jesus is baptizing. Now the reason I'm showing you this is some of the best commentaries I've got on my shelf butcher this passage. And I don't want you to butcher it. Look at chapter 4. Look at chapter 4. Look at verse 1. When therefore the Lord knew how the Pharisees had heard that Jesus made and baptized more disciples than John, then verse 2 says, though Jesus Himself baptized not, but His disciples. So the commentaries say Jesus didn't baptize anybody because of what it says in verse 2. That's not what the verse is saying. It's saying He didn't baptize anybody except the disciples. That's who He baptized. Jesus clearly did some baptizing. Y'all understand this. It's just a grammatical, simple lesson. He didn't baptize anybody other than the disciples, okay? So whatever else you do with this chapter, I want you to be aware that there's more than one way to read that passage. And then I want you to notice in chapter 3, verse 23, this is not a sermon on baptism, but the Bible says in chapter 3, verse 23, and John also was baptizing in Aenon near to Salem because there was much water there. Well, I guess they're not sprinkling them. You don't need a whole lot of water to sprinkle somebody. You need a whole lot of water to take them underneath. Okay, so that is very obvious in the passage. And then I want you to see at 3:30, which I was thinking about the entire time Brother Brad was teaching Sunday school, the famous statement that John the Baptist made in chapter 3, verse 30. All of this we left out last week on purpose. But John the Baptist says, He must increase, but I must become a zero. Y'all see that? He must increase, but I must decrease. That ought to be the attitude of every child of God. And so that's one of the best things that anybody ever said in the Bible. He must increase, I must decrease. But for us, it is Galatians 2:20. I am crucified with Christ, nevertheless I live, yet not I. You know why I have trouble getting closer to God? Because I keep getting in my way. That's my problem, is I just keep getting in the way. And so John says, I must decrease. And then lastly, before we get to the text, verse 36, I must say a word about verse 36. The Bible says in verse 36, after you get in chapter 3 how Jesus is like the serpent on a pole, in the Old Testament illustration. It says in 36, "He that believeth on the Son hath everlasting life. And he that believeth not the Son shall not see life, but the wrath of God abideth on him." That's quite a simple statement, is it not? How do you get eternal life? By believing on Jesus Christ. And if you don't believe on Jesus Christ, the wrath of God abides on you. So remember, it's as simple as the illustration in the chapter, and there's a reason that's in the chapter. In the Old Testament, they're being bitten by serpents, and God tells Moses, make a fiery serpent, put it on a pole, hold it up. Anybody looks, they live. Anybody looks, they get healed. Are there any other options? No, if you've been bitten, you better look at that serpent on a pole. Surely there are other options. I can imagine them saying to Moses, there has to be another way. I can imagine them saying, surely there's more, that's too simple. It's got to be more complicated. I can even imagine one of them saying, well, my bite's not as bad as his bite. I can understand why he needs help, but my bite's not that bad. Okay, I've been bitten, but how do I know I'm one of the elect? Because if I'm not one of the elect, there's no sense in me looking. I just don't believe that my bite will kill me. I'm a good person. It's the picture of Jesus Christ on the cross and the world saying, surely there's more to it than that. There has to be another way. No, He's the way, the truth, and the life. No man goes to the Father but through Him. He is the only way. There is one God and one mediator between God and men, the man Christ Jesus. He is the only way you're going to get to heaven. You can't bypass Him if you want to go to heaven. So we come to our text, and you know the story. We just read 24 verses. And the question I asked myself as I came to this chapter trying to decide what to preach today is why you go from Nicodemus to a Samaritan woman. In John chapter 3, you've got the story of this religious Pharisee, this religious leader named Nicodemus, and now in the very next chapter, you're introduced to a Samaritan woman, and it's obvious to me that John is trying to show you a contrast. Now remember, he's just got through saying, for God so loved the world. And he's just got through dealing with a religious, elite, well-known, etc. So look at the contrast. In the two chapters, Nicodemus, we know his name. The Samaritan, we're not told her name. He's a man, she's a woman. And in that day, that is significant. He's a Jew, she's a Samaritan. He held a place of honor, and she's a despised outcast. He was educated, she's unlearned. He would be considered upper class, she is unwelcome by all classes. He's in Jerusalem, she's in Samaria. Now you might ask, Brother Ron, why does that matter? Remember John's goal. John's goal is to help you know who Jesus is, and he does not put these stories back to back by accident. I don't care if you study the Bible or if you study history or both, you need to realize Jesus Christ died for the world. He's not America's God. He's not the white man's God. He's not just the Jewish God or the European God. He's not limited to the whites or the blacks or the north or the south or the rich or the poor. Jesus Christ can meet the needs of the up and in and the down and out. He can meet the needs of high society or low society. He can meet the needs of the very religious and the non-religious. He can take care of the prodigal. He can take care of the elder brother. He can meet the needs of a nobleman. He can meet the needs of a beggar. He can meet the needs of a princess. He can meet the needs of a prostitute. He can deal with a Roman governor. He can deal with a dying thief. He can deal with the IRS agent named Zacchaeus, or he can deal with a widow with two mites. He's the God of the whole world. He's the Savior of all men. And that includes you. And that includes me. In your Bible, Jesus interacted with Romans. He interacted with Syrians. He interacted with Samaritans. He interacted with Jews and many others. His command to the church was, go you into all the world, to all nations. When I study the book of Acts, I find it amazing at the diverse group that made up the early church. And I was just having this conversation a little bit with Brother Otis yesterday when I went out to see him. But when you look at the early church, you couldn't find a more diverse group. If you just look at the 12, I'll guarantee you Peter and Matthew got on each other's nerves. I guarantee you James and John about drove all of them crazy in some ways. But what did they have in common? They were all sinners. Every single one of them were sinners. So at Cornerstone, every now and then, as I did with Brother Otis last night, I don't know how it came up, but we just got talking about the diversity of the people that come to this church. And that's a blessing. We're not going to refight the Civil War. Not at Cornerstone. Amen. Listen, we don't even care if you're from the other side of the interstate. And we hope you don't care which side we live on. Listen to me. Diversity can be a good thing. You know what diversity does? It allows us to broaden our tent. Some of you can reach people I can't reach. Some of you interact with people I don't interact with. Diversity can be a good thing, but please hear me. Our differences is not what makes us who we are. It's our Savior that makes us who we are. It's what we have in common. The Lord Jesus Christ, the Word of God, and our purpose to get the gospel to the world. It's not our differences that define us, so quit focusing on them so much. Quit looking at everybody's warts and freckles and take a good hard look in the mirror. Quit looking at what you don't like in somebody and thank God that Jesus Christ saved you when He didn't really like you all that much. You better be glad He loved you, because we weren't very likable. You ought to rejoice today, church, and every day, that the gospel of Jesus Christ is for whosoever. Here in John chapter 4, I'm sure you've already noticed it, but look at John chapter 4. Look at verse 13. John chapter 4, verse 13. Jesus answered and said unto her, what's the next word? Whosoever. Verse 14. But, next word. I think a Samaritan probably needs to hear that word. I think an outcast Samaritan probably needs to hear the whosoever. For God so loved the world that He gave His only begotten Son, that whosoever believeth in Him. Romans 10, for whosoever shall call upon the name of the Lord shall be saved. Revelation, and whosoever will, let him take of the water of life freely. The Pharisee, the Samaritan, the governor, the beggar, the lawyer, the criminal. When we come to Calvary, we all come on level ground. Just sinners. Just sinners. Your education or lack thereof, your money or lack thereof, your esteem or lack thereof, your position or lack thereof is immaterial at Calvary. Would to God we would understand why God brings all of this diverse group under the same roof, so that we might focus on Him and get something done that matters and quit focusing on us. And so in these first four verses, He says in verse 4, the Holy Spirit says it, and He must needs go through Samaria. Now, I'm not a geographical scholar. Geography is not my strongest suit, but I know where Judah is. I know where Galilee is. And it's true that basically, generally, to go there, you're probably going to go through Samaria. But you don't have to. You know, I can go to Nashville, and I can go down 70 the whole way. That's a long way. I can go the interstate and go through Mount Juliet, but I don't have to. I can even take all the way around 840 and come back up, going east, and get there. So when it says He must needs go through Jerusalem, it is on the way, but if you know any history at all, you know if any Jew is going to north of Samaria, they're going to take the long route. Because they despise Samaria, and they will not go through there. But here, the must is not about the geography. He's on foot. You ought to figure out the miles. It probably took Him 3 days. But the reason He must go there is for one person. Are you listening to me?
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1: With SRN News, I'm Rich Thomason in Washington. The U.S.-Canada trade war is escalating. Now the U.S. is banning Canadian dairy products along with most alcoholic beverages and some motorcycles from Canada. A defiant Canadian Prime Minister Mark Carney suggests that Canada will be just fine without the U.S.
2: We have everything we need to pivot and prosper.
1: President Trump says Canada has taken unfair advantage of the U.S. for way too long. He will no longer stand for that. Oil prices on the rise. Brent crude topping $100 per barrel amid a flare-up in fighting between the U.S. and Iran. The Iranians claim more attacks on shipping in the strategic Strait of Hormuz.
3: There's been no independent confirmation of the attacks, nor any reports of casualties. Tehran has also claimed it struck a U.S. military base in eastern Jordan. The Jordanian military says its air defenses intercepted several Iranian missiles. All this follows an earlier announcement from U.S. Central Command that it had destroyed five Iranian oil tankers after the Iranians targeted an American warship. International shipping through the Strait of Hormuz remains severely affected. This has driven crude oil prices to its highest level since July.
1: The BBC's Gigi Ann. Just over 33,000 power outages reported in Hawaii after Hurricane Lowell passed by just to the west on its way out of the area. Today is the day Republicans kick off their first ever midterm convention in Dallas, the brainchild of President Trump, who will take center stage on both nights of the event. Vice President Vance will also be there along with, among others, Texas Attorney General and U.S. Senate candidate Ken Paxton. Primary voters in New Hampshire have spoken. Republican John Sununu will face Democrat Chris Pappas in November, race to replace retiring U.S. Senator Jeanne Shaheen. This is SRN News. Will a woman ever be president?
4: According to the latest poll from the Pew Research Center, 37% of Americans do not believe a female candidate has much of a chance to win the White House in their lifetime. That's up from 26% who felt that way 3 years ago. 17% think a woman will become president, down from 25%. And who cares most about seeing the first female chief executive? Democrats, 30%, and women, 22%. Michael Harrington reporting.
1: The UK government says it's banning trade with Israel's West Bank, where it claims that Jewish settlers are carrying out ethnic cleansing of Palestinians. Israel denies that charge and points out that the West Bank is part of Israeli territory. Foreign Secretary Ed Miliband says the UK will ban imports of all goods from the region and some services, including financing, construction, infrastructure, real estate, as well as advertising. This is SRN News. There are alarms being sounded over what some see as a rising threat to the integrity of American elections.
5: Election season trading on prediction markets is skyrocketing as states fight to outlaw the platforms as unlicensed casinos. Election officials also are worrying about high-stakes odds that will affect American democracy in unpredictable ways. Their concerns are broad, but many revolve around the fear that pervasive financial incentives will further damage confidence in elections and democracy if Americans think they're influencing the outcome. Prediction market officials say the activity is neither gambling nor a danger to elections or democracy. Keith Peters reporting.
1: In New Hampshire, Stephanie Shaheen has won the Democratic nomination for U.S. House in the 1st Congressional District. She will face Republican Anthony DiLorenzo in the general election. Wall Street, Dow futures down 114 points. More details at srnnews.com.

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You alone are my heart's desire, and I long to worship you.

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1: With SRN News, I'm Rich Thomason in Washington. The U.S.-Canada trade war is escalating. Now the U.S. is banning Canadian dairy products along with most alcoholic beverages and some motorcycles from Canada. A defiant Canadian Prime Minister Mark Carney suggests that Canada will be just fine without the U.S.
2: We have everything we need to pivot and prosper.
1: President Trump says Canada has taken unfair advantage of the U.S. for way too long. He will no longer stand for that. Oil prices on the rise. Brent crude topping $100 per barrel amid a flare-up in fighting between the U.S. and Iran. The Iranians claim more attacks on shipping in the strategic Strait of Hormuz.
3: There's been no independent confirmation of the attacks, nor any reports of casualties. Tehran has also claimed it struck a U.S. military base in eastern Jordan. The Jordanian military says its air defenses intercepted several Iranian missiles.